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3: With any questions, comments, or recommendations, especially with respect to challenging any information presented on the show, or to request a transcript of the show, we will respond as promptly as possible. 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
3: post-COVID show, A New World But the Same Place. 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So stay tuned. But first, as we do before every Bringing Light into Darkness news and analysis show, we first go to War, which provides our theme song for Bringing Light into Darkness, Slipping into Darkness.

0: Welcome. This is Bringing Light into Darkness, Monday News and Analysis. If your interest is to get as close to the truth as any news and analysis show will allow you, then you are in the right place. Welcome to Bringing Light into Darkness, where we invite you to join in our weekly pursuit for social justice, a pursuit where we seek to separate fact from fiction and where we acknowledge uncertainty, where we seek to deconstruct deceit by identifying where unproven allegations are presented as fact through repetition and the absence of evidence, and where uncertainties are approached from a humble, critical thinking perspective, because our interest is in deconstructing deceit and oppression, not enabling it. Tonight, Bringing Light into Darkness celebrates the 26th of July, 1953, initiation of the military struggle that led to the Cuban January 1st, 1959 revolutionary victory. Our show tonight is on the deconstructing of U.S. foreign policy in the Western Hemisphere and the July 20th, 26th State Department Cuba report, seen as a distraction and a cover-up of the crimes that U.S. foreign policy have executed towards Cuba since 1959. Enjoy.
1: 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This is Bringing Light into Darkness, Monday News and Analysis. 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It is my privilege and honor to introduce to you our co-host for tonight, a friend that's been helping out with some work behind the scenes of our reporting each week at Bringing Light into Darkness, and that would be Asfa Awan. And Asfa, welcome to the airwaves of Co-op Radio.
2: Thank you for having me.
1: Of course. Asfa has been doing a lot of research herself. We have a lot of common interests and breaking stories that are going on throughout the world of foreign policy, and brought to the attention of the program this very recent State Department memo that was just published on July the 20th, 2026. And our subject tonight is on Cuba. And before we go any further, I just wanted to mention that on Sunday of this weekend, one day before you'll be hearing the show, is July 26th. 2026, and it's the most important celebration annually in Cuba and in Cuban revolutionary history. It was basically the launching of the 26th of July, 1953 movement that ultimately resulted in the overthrow of Batista on January 1st, 1959. And on the 26th of July in 1953 is when that was initiated in the events in which Fidel Castro and 125 to 150 or so revolutionaries tried to take over the Moncada garrison on the eastern side of the island of Cuba
3: and in Santiago de Cuba
1: in an attempt to take the barracks, take the weapons necessary,
3: retreat to the nearby Sierra Maestra Mountains,
1: and initiate the revolutionary process of trying to retake their country. Just a year earlier, in 1952, the Cuban elections
3: were preempted by a military coup by Batista, a government that was very quickly recognized by the U.S.
1: And in fact, Fidel Castro was at that time a member of
3: the Orthodox Party,
1: one of the participating parties. And so he was a great organizer as well as so many other Cubans. And he was part of the student federation at the university and such. And so they definitely had tried going through the political process well before the initiation of the pursuit of armed revolution, just as a side note. But anyhow, returning back to our guest, I just wanted to thank you, Asfa, for bringing to attention this important State Department document. It is a shocking document. There was a press conference that followed, and we'll be talking about some of that. What are your introductory types of reflections as we move forward with our show content tonight?
2: Yeah, so that State Department report entitled Cuba, Capital of 21st Century Communism, I found to be quite interesting, particularly the section which reads, "The Cuban campaign against America is unique. It is irregular and covert. even at the peak of its military power, Havana never possessed the capacity to defeat the United States in a conventional armed conflict. Instead, the Cubans perfected a new model for a long war of attrition, organized around espionage, infiltration, sabotage, proxy networks, and a revolutionary infrastructure designed to turn America against itself. Here are the sort of natural conclusions many Americans have come to about the failures of our own political and economic system are somehow framed as part of this decades-long scheme by the Cuban government to, quote, turn America against itself, instead of as a byproduct of the average American's material conditions in this country. You know, forget that dissent is an American tradition. Every accusation here acts as an admission. Marco Rubio on July 22nd in comments to the press went on about government mismanagement in Cuba. You want to talk about government mismanagement? The Pentagon has failed 8 consecutive audits. And while testifying before the Senate Appropriations Committee, Pete Hegseth revealed that as of July 21st, the war on Iran had already cost American taxpayers an estimated $37.5 billion. In June, the Office of Management and Budget reallocated upwards of $300 million in federal funds to Trump's White House ballroom, with the administration arguing the project is inextricably tied to the security of the president. All the while, 1.5 million children have lost access to food aid since last July, according to the Center on Budget and Policy Priorities. 43% of American adults report having not taken their medication as prescribed within the past 12 months because of the cost, according to KFF, an independent think tank. Who really has turned America against itself? In those comments to the press that Marco Rubio made on July 22nd, he was also asked about whether the goal in Cuba was still to create regime change through economic political means, or if a military option was still on the table. How do you sort of, you know, react to that?
3: Well, first, I'd like to speak to your very well put together introductory words that you just presented, and then I'll circle back to your question.
1: I think it's very cogent to see that in reality, there's such a disconnect between the flowery words of politicians and then what actually transpires in U.S. policies.
3: Particularly foreign policies.
1: You mentioned that the Secretary of War, Hegseth, indicated $37.5 billion spent so far. Mm-hmm. That is a gross understatement. When you look at the actual damages that Iran has been heaping on U.S. foreign bases throughout the Middle East, it's an extraordinarily much larger number. So I think twice that amount would be still a conservative estimate. But point taken, it's a huge amount of money. Our budget annually is over $1 trillion. For the military, which is a huge proportion of our overall budget, and they want to increase it to $1.5 trillion. I also really like that you bring up the fact that the Pentagon has failed its last 8 audits. It's really an important point. I mean, it's not even a real audit to begin with, in the sense that there's no accountability, and it's not even reported. The people listening to the show right now probably are not aware of that. We've talked about it. I've mentioned it on the show over the past, but yeah, it's a shocking deal that there is no auditing accountability. It's funny, you can have auditing without accountability by just ignoring the auditing, I guess.
3: So the claims by Rubio that somehow the Cuban government, the unproven implication is, mismanages the economy and pilfers the Cubans of their money, completely overshadowed by the rates of wealth inequality in our country, a proven fact that no one pays any attention to because it's never covered by our media, again, speaks to that projection we reviewed earlier, which essentially covers up the real criminal behavior by projecting all blame on the victim.
1: But Secretary of State Marco Rubio, his press remarks on July 22nd, 2026, following the release of the State Department report you referred to on the 20th of this month, a question at that press conference: is the goal still creating regime change through economic collapse, or is the military option still on the table? Rubio responded, I think the goal is to have Cuba where the people of Cuba can experience prosperity, safety, security, and a better life moving forward. I wanted to comment on that his claim to suggest that our goal is to make it a better living conditions for the people of Cuba so they can experience prosperity, safety, security and a better life moving forward.
3: It's just completely contradicted
1: by history and our actualized foreign policy towards Cuba since shortly after the 1959 revolution. Here are our actual policy words. Here are our actual policy intentions from the very beginning, coming from the mouth of the U.S. State Department that Rubio now is the head of and mimics in his own way all these years later. But back in 1960, in comments that were declassified in 1991, we can see the true picture of Cuba and our profoundly undemocratic foreign policy, or quote-unquote goals that we had that were adopted almost immediately following that revolution. And they're actively being executed by Rubio as we speak.
3: Which I think you'll find self-evident.
1: Eisenhower, on April 6, 1960, there was a State Department memo from his administration, and it was by the Deputy Undersecretary of State in the State Department for Inter-American Affairs, Lester D. Mallory. And he said, quote, "The majority of Cubans support Castro. We were always told that they did not support Castro. But the CIA in our own report confirms at that time they did, that there was no effective political opposition.
3: That the only foreseeable means of alienating internal support for the government is through disenchantment and disaffection based on economic dissatisfaction and hardship upon the Cuban people."
1: It goes on. "Every possible means should be undertaken promptly to weaken the economic life, denying money and supplies to Cuba, to decrease monetary and real wages, to, quote, bring about hunger, Asfa, bring about desperation, bring about the overthrow of the government," exactly what we are doing right now.
2: Mm-hmm. And of like the pre-war sanctions that we had on Iraq.
1: Exactly. And you can see this in all of these countries, that there's no concern for what's best for the majority population of these countries. It has to do with much more likely investment climate and those types of things. So, in fact, there's evidentiary proof that the U.S. government foreign policy was consciously promoted and premeditated with deceitful intent. Let me just share that later in the same administration, on January 3rd, 1961, in a White House meeting that was described by the CIA Director of Plans, Richard Bissell, Eisenhower wanted to move against Castro. This is before the Bay of Pigs, just a few months before the Bay of Pigs. And he says if a really good excuse was provided by Castro, he wanted to move. He goes, failing that, he said, according to Bissell, perhaps we could think of manufacturing something that would be generally acceptable. And Richard Bissell, he goes on to say, this is just another example of his willingness to use covert action, specifically to fabricate events to achieve his objectives in foreign policy. So this is the concern that we often regularly visit on Bringing Light into Darkness, that we are lied to
3: as a matter of policy, not exception, in order to be brainwashed into not protesting unjust war and intervention after unjust war and intervention.
1: Time and time, it's not just Donald Trump in Iran right now, which is full of lies that we are somehow have the military overwhelming upper hand and deny that Iran has this incredible missile capacity that can still wreak huge damage to whatever it points itself at. And the control of the straits now is still intact and such. But, you know, it's not talked about, and Rubio doesn't talk about.
3: And what history has clearly demonstrated and should have taught us, when we consider the veracity of Rubio's claims that he wants to bring all these great benefits to the Cuban people.
1: Well, in 1959,
3: or I should say 1958,
1: what led to and what was occurring in Cuba prior to the revolution is that U.S. interests dominated Cuba. We controlled 80% of the country's utilities. We controlled 90% of the mines, 90% of the cattle ranches, 50% of the public railways, close to 100% of the oil refining industry, 50% of the public railways, 40% of the sugar industry, 25% of all bank deposits. 600,000 Cubans
3: were unemployed,
1: as many
3: unemployed
1: proportionally as we had in our own Great Depression back in 1929. Half the population had no electricity, 3.5 million or so. 50% lived in huts, shacks, and slums without sanitary facilities in the rural areas. And almost 40% of the population was illiterate. 95% of the children in rural areas were affected by parasites, and only 1.5% of the landowners controlled 46% of the total area of the nation. This is as reported and documented by David Horowitz in his book, The Free World Colossus, A Critique of American Foreign Policy in the Cold War. So this really gets at this false claim, this propaganda, if you will, that Rubio promotes as a major part of the report,
3: that the United States policy is to try to help Cuba overcome its own mismanagement of its economy, as opposed to the truths revealed prior to the 1959 revolution of how all that worked when the U.S. was in charge by simply lining the pockets of U.S. investment capital.
1: As you indicated in your comments, trying to turn America against itself, it just seems pretty evident that what Rubio is doing, whether he realizes it or not, is really projecting our own U.S. foreign policy behavior historically that we've had on Cuba, on Cuba.
3: That we are somehow the victim of Cuba's aggression rather than the opposite, which clearly is a truth.
1: That they're doing it to us, like this little island. You know, their population has gone down. There's about 9.5 million people now.
3: That we are to believe has the United States at gunpoint.
1: That the United States is the victim, not Cuba.
2: I mean, it's David and Goliath, but somehow they have us by the throat. It just doesn't make any sense.
1: It doesn't make any sense, but what's fascinating to me in a big study of why we have our program, ASFA, is that so many Americans believe it and don't see through all that. So many Americans supported everything we were saying about Saddam Hussein back in 2003. It's not just Trump. I mean, you had Obama in Libya with all the lies that were presented that sought to justify the illegal invasion and overthrow of that government and in Syria, etc. But I know I'm going on a little bit. I just wanted to share with you just real quick that besides the example of Cuba, what the Cuban Revolution brought to those conditions that we described, those horrid conditions, were massive improvements in everything from illiteracy, healthcare, education, sanitation, housing, access to water, access to employment.
3: Basically, access to a dignified quality of life for the first time for many.
1: Infant mortality rates, under age 5 mortality rates, life expectancy rates.
3: All dramatically improved.
1: Fascinating advancements that they made that are actually getting reversed
3: by the inhumane and immoral blockade imposed by the United States.
1: Based on the squeezing of their economy, of the famous words that we used for Chile, let's make the economy scream type of thing, so that the people will blame the country's government.
3: And again, in complete alignment with the Eisenhower words of creating hunger and desperation as a foreign policy of the United States.
1: And not to say that the country's government in Cuba have not made mistakes, but the overwhelming problem is not their government, is not their model. That's actually their strength, I would suggest, when you actually look at living conditions before and after 1959. And it's not just in Cuba. Our foreign policy in Ecuador, our foreign policy in Bolivia, Haiti, Honduras, and Venezuela, it can also be shown that the majority population were much better off under the governments we sought to overthrow. For instance, in Bolivia, Evo Morales, he was voted in power for president 2006 to 2019, and we actively sought and eventually got him out of there. But while he was in office as the president, those 13 years, they reduced illiteracy from 13% in 2006 to 2.4% in 2018. They lowered unemployment rates from 9.2% to 4.1%. in the same period of time. Moderate poverty was reduced from 60% to 34.6%, and extreme poverty was reduced by more than half, from 38.2% to 15%. The government of Morales, they built more than 5,000 educational centers, more than 1,000 health facilities. They created financial assistance for the elderly with monies and dignity bonuses made available. And they also contributed to increased school retention. And at the time of 2019, it was the fastest growing country in the region.
3: By 2019,
1: its GDP had been raised some $43 billion up from
3: some $9 billion in 2005
1: when the government took office.
3: This was the government the U.S. foreign policy was actively opposing.
1: Just real quickly, Rafael Correa, now he was the president of Ecuador for a considerable period of time. From 2007 to 2016, 9 years, they had a reduction in poverty by 38%. They had a reduction in extreme poverty of 47%. Their social spending as a percentage of their GDP, it doubled. That meant that they had large increases in spending on education, healthcare, new roads, hospitals, schools, access to electricity. ASFA, that means less profiteering opportunity. You know, that's why these governments are opposed.
3: By the U.S. State Department.
1: Educational enrollment increased sharply for ages 17 and under, and spending on higher education as a percentage of that GDP became the highest in Latin America. Mm-hmm. And then final note on the Carilla Ecuador government, their average annual growth of income per capita was much higher than in the prior 26 years, almost three times higher, 1.5 versus 0.6%.
3: While the economic inequality throughout the country was significantly reduced. And all these statistics comparing the Korea government improvements from 2007 to 2016 come from the esteemed PhD economist Mark Weisbrot in an article he wrote on February 14, 2017, entitled Ecuador's Left-Wing Success Story.
1: In Haiti,
3: as yet another example making up this indictment of U.S. foreign policy of placing profits over people.
1: The first democratically elected president was Aristide in 1990. That was 186 years after their independence. And in the 10-year period of 94 to 2004, in which predominantly Aristide was the president, although he was coup'd out
3: for a period of time,
1: and the FENMA Lavalas party was in power with him, Haiti had its only democracy in its 500-year history.
3: But before we go any further, we need to take a brief pause for the cause. I want to remind you, this is Bringing Light into Darkness, Monday News and Analysis. This is Pedro Gatos along with ASFA Awan. And this is 91.7 KOOP, KOOP.org. We'll be back in a flash. 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
0: Just a reminder, the following program has been pre-recorded and the views expressed do not necessarily reflect the views of Co-op Radio, its board of directors, volunteers, staff, or underwriters. Welcome back to Bringing Light into Darkness.
3: We now return to our discussion on how Haiti, just like the previous examples we shared, is a country that the government that we put into power created precipitous quality of life declines in the Haitian population compared to the quality of life benefits provided by their elected Aristide government. A democracy that came to a tragic end by a U.S. facilitated coup in 2004 that ousted Aristide.
1: And during that democracy time, before the U.S. supported coup, they spent a larger budget percent on what? On healthcare than any previous government. And during that time, illiteracy was slashed, land reform was enacted, school books were subsidized, lunch programs were expanded, the hated military was disbanded, women's rights and high government positions were awarded to women, minimum wage was raised in 1995 and doubled in 2003. They started collecting unpaid taxes from the wealthy. Community stores price dropped, created a huge drop in malnutrition. And go to one more country and we'll move on. I don't know if y'all remember, but under President Obama, there was the coup of June of 2009 in Honduras. This is President Manuel Zelaya. He was elected and took office in January of 2006. And there was a coup d'etat that Hillary Clinton, as Secretary of State, completely condoned
3: by enabling
1: a successful non-reversal of it and the overthrow of President Zelaya. That was just a few years later.
3: On June 28th, 2009, as we mentioned,
1: the Honduran PhD economist that I've actually had on the show many years ago wrote an extensive economic report in 2009 for the Center for Economic Policy and Research. And he showed that a 60% increase in the minimum wage occurred after they came to power in his administration. However, the minimum wage was still not enough to cover the value of their basic consumption bundle, what it normally took to support a family.
3: Raising the minimum wage
1: outraged the elite of Honduras, even though it didn't even meet the basic needs. The government removed the most critical barriers to education, these mandatory school fees. They abolished them. They opened the doors of the elementary school to more than 450,000 Honduran children. They implemented more than a 25% increase in the number of children receiving free school lunches. The economy grew more
3: during that 3.5-year administration of Zelaya
1: than the previous administration. It was the fastest growing country in Central America after Costa Rica, with a GDP growth of 6.6% in 2006 and 6.3% in 2007. Poverty was reduced significantly the first 2 years, from 65.8% in 2005 to 60% in 2007.
3: Inequality also fell from 2005 to 2006. The percent of income captured by the lower poor deciles, and deciles are margins of 10% of population, went from 2.1% to 2.5%. And the percent going to the intermediate deciles also increased from 35% to almost 39%. At the same time, the share captured by the richest segment fell from nearly 47% in 2005 to 42.4% in 2006.
1: So these were the things that resulted in why our government foreign policy sought to and ultimately did successfully overthrow all these trending improvements.
3: Because what's best for majority populations reduces profiteering margins for the kinds of constituents that Marco Rubio represents. This is why they're so scared of the Cuban model.
2: Mm-hmm. You've just listed like five examples, but all it takes is a little bit of pattern recognition to realize that U.S. foreign policy doesn't reflect the interests of those in the countries that we meddle in.
1: I think that's the point, because what does Rubio say? We're always implying that we're bringing democracy to other countries
3: or protecting them from their own elected tyrants.
1: You know, we can say the same thing. We won't get into it about Venezuela under Hugo Chavez
3: and their president, Nicolas Maduro, that we kidnapped back on January 3rd of 2026.
1: Where the pattern is all the same.
3: I like that conceptual language you used.
1: Pattern recognition. Yeah, if you don't realize that, instead of listening to just words that are unsupported by Rubio during his report. One other quick thing, if I could, Asfa. Rubio, I don't know if it was in a report or in the press conference, but
3: where he alleges that Cuba,
1: quote, oversaw the violent insurgencies that plunged multiple continents into chaos. This is what he accused and claimed Cuba was doing to the rest of the world.
3: The report and Rubio's comments are dominated with these accusations without any
1: evidence of the veracity. You know, one continent that I did want to bring to the attention of our listeners that Cuba had an enormous influence on, and this is not according to Cuba, this is according to Nelson Mandela, one of the most respected individuals of the greatest integrity this world's been blessed with that I know of. He claimed the African continent was one of the greatest beneficiaries of the Cuban legacy. And he goes on to say that they had an enormous influence in Africa, and that in at least one occasion, they did provide military support, namely to the Angolan forces that were fighting apartheid South African army at the time.
3: The MPLA.
1: Who at that time in the 80s,
3: the apartheid South African army, that is,
1: controlled almost the whole southern cone of Africa, Asfa. This is a scourge of apartheid. While the U.S. has a long history of working with other Western nations and vetoing sanctions, many of the sanctions that were being levied by the U.N. at apartheid South Africa, Cuba was fighting the South African army at the request of the Angolan resistance that had invited them there. Cuba supported the military resistance. Fidel Castro provided troops clandestinely and actually strategic leadership that ultimately resulted in the first defeat of the apartheid South African military in the history of that repressive military. This is what Mandela was referring to. At the same time, Cuba was delivering humanitarian support to many African nations as well. No less than Mandela himself indicated very clearly that it was Cuba, not the United States, not the broader West, not Marco Rubio, that played a decisive role in the defeat and overthrow of the scourge called apartheid South Africa. So this is an example of the misrepresentation that Rubio is trying to project when he claims that Cuba is overseeing violent insurgencies that plunge continents into chaos, end quote.
2: I mean, these are the sort of exports that the State Department is demonizing, you know what I mean? The fight for liberation, for human rights.
1: It's exactly right. That word projection, people should look that up. It's a psychological term, like, you know, I project on you, Asfa, my own baggage. Mm-hmm. You know, you're just the da-da-da-da-da. You know, well, really, it's I'm the da-da-da-da-da or whatever. It's just a flip the script completely. And the media ownership and control that we've harped upon in this show for decades now, I think really keeps American public from really seeing through it as quickly as they are. The American public is... they're a hugely benevolent, good people, you know. If they know the facts and if they know all this stuff and they can see the whole context and not what's left out in this pejorative presentation that we just generally get day in, day out, month in, month out, year in, year out in our mainstream media coverage that shapes our consciousness, then these things can go on and such. The other thing that came up in his comments, didn't he talk about how Cuba was a terrorist nation, right? What terrorist acts have they ever committed against the United States? Did he mention any of them? No, he didn't, because there hadn't been any. If you go and study Cuba, I've been down there
3: a half dozen or so times
1: with the radio program. I was really graced with being able, through contacts I made through the show,
3: meet with government officials, the director of their Center for Immunology, scientists from their La Biofarm, their largest pharmaceutical group, public citizens and journalists.
1: You know, find out the real pulse of what motivates them. They're 100% against terrorism. They were the first nation that contacted the United States following 9/11, said, you know, any planes you have up in the air that you can't land, you can land them here. You know, we support you. It's a terrible thing that just happened, you know, that type of thing.
2: Right.
1: Meanwhile, the terrorist attacks, they come from the United States
3: into Cuba since the revolution.
1: The U.S. public don't even know about that.
2: Mm-hmm.
1: Since 1959.
3: From 1959 to date.
1: in '60s particular resulted in more than 3,000 lost lives in Cuba, Asfa. Incendiary devices were dropped by Cuban exile groups in airplanes that were piloted from the United States. Mm-hmm. Can you imagine if a Cuban plane was piloted by a private Cuban citizen that was fed up with the United States and the embargo?
3: Flew in over U.S. territory and dropped incendiary devices, killing Americans?
1: You know, they wouldn't blame that on the Cuban government. But anyhow, these incendiary devices destroyed sugarcane crops, sugar mills, evidence of biological attacks that targeted the pigs, the pig swine, and they had to slaughter all these pigs, the other bovine like cattle, the sugarcane we mentioned, tobacco smut was introduced, dengue fever of a strain that had never been known in that country was introduced. It killed over 100 people, including, I think, close to 60 or 70 kids. All these activities operationally were endorsed by the government in White House memos and consistent with what we said at the beginning of the program by that one memo, quote, every possible means should be undertaken promptly to weaken the economic life, deny money, supplies to Cuba, decrease their monetary and real wages, to bring about hunger, desperation, and the overthrow of the government by essentially what? Degenerating their whole economic capacity and such. Mm-hmm. I mean, what are your thoughts? I mean, when you think about, there's no denial that over the last couple of years, you know, Cuba has not had any oil in what, 6 months delivered, or barely any. And all of these things they claim and Rubio claims is based on the ineptness of their government, yet there's significant support, although there's significant concern, obviously, with all the trash building up and the blackouts going on and all that. It's just a real, it's a real dilemma. And it's so sad that there's no accountability held to the United States for the damage that they've done over the decades. And it's really starting to peak as we speak.
2: I mean, it's a crime what we've done to Cuba. It's collective punishment on the Cuban people, because obviously that's another claim that we've made, is that these sanctions are only affecting the Cuban government and not the Cuban people, which is just absolutely not the case.
1: Yeah. One of the things that I wanted to do,
3: which is connected to the State Department accusation that Cuba is harboring terrorists, but the evidence reveals that the country that really is harboring and promoting terrorism and terrorists is not Cuba. The United States has harbored terrorists.
1: We had these butchers in El Salvador. They killed our nuns. They killed all these clergy. They murdered all of these peasants, and, you know, some 50 to 75,000 were killed in El Salvador.
3: They terrorized their country with death squads.
1: This was validated not by me, but by a UN independent investigation and such, that the overwhelming majority, over 90%, was due to the US-supported government, not the guerrillas that some might argue were responsible. It's just not true.
3: As evidenced and validated by the results of the UN Truth Commission we just alluded to.
1: But Generals Garcia and Vitas Casanova,
3: El Salvadoran generals that we were providing billions of dollars of military support to,
1: received awards from the United States for their actions. They were behind all this. It's just the most hideous chapter, one of them, of world history. And the United States awarded by Ronald Reagan in 84, both of them the Legion of Merit Award. And you know where they ended up retiring? In Florida, okay? Orlando Bosch and Luis Posada Carillas, two unrepenting terrorists, one responsible for the downing of the
3: Cubana de Aviación Flight 455 that was targeted by two explosive devices on October 6, 1976, that killed all 73 people on board.
1: In the largest civilian aircraft terrorist act in the Western Hemisphere. But here we are accusing Cuba of promoting terrorism and housing terrorists when we do it in our own country. both Posada and Orlando Bosch lived. I think they passed away now, but they died in Florida. I wanted to end the show with this audio clip that you provided. Can you tell us a little bit about your impressions?
2: Yeah, so the congressman, I believe his name is Mark Pocan, he, you know, has been to Cuba on a trip, and he pointed to V1, the collective punishment that the Cuban people are facing. Yeah, so he points to the involuntary global blockade that we have on Cuba and how there's a real non-distinction between how these sanctions affect the Cuban government and the Cuban people. And the effects is this has had, you know, we talk about the trash piling up on the streets, the, you know, blackouts that the Cuban people are now suffering through. You know, he also, you know, sort of combats the argument that the current economic state is because of government mismanagement, as opposed to, you know, the crippling sanctions that we have on the country.
1: Well, great. Well, let's go ahead and end the show with the 10 and a half minute or so clip. Again, you'll be hearing Congressman Mark Pocan sharing his perceptions. He's somebody that's been to Cuba more than once, and he'll share that in the interviews.
3: Here is the July 22nd, 2026 CNN interview by Bianca Goldadraga of Representative Mark Pocan, Democrat, House Representative from Wisconsin and member of the House Foreign Affairs Committee, after his fact-finding mission to Cuba and the recent release of a controversial new July 20th, 2026 State Department report portraying Cuba as a major security threat.
5: Week, several Democratic lawmakers made the journey to the island and have denounced the suffering that they saw. Among them was Congressman Mark Pocan, who joins me now from Washington, D.C. Congressman, thank you. Welcome to the program. Thanks for joining us. The State Department today calls Cuba the, quote, capital of 21st century communism, still exporting instability across the region. You walked the streets of the island. What did you see?
6: Yeah, so I saw that report. I have a copy of it with me by the State Department. It just came out yesterday. To call it fantastical would be probably the best definition. Look, I saw what the U.S. blockade is doing, and it's not just an oil blockade. It's a blockade of food, goods, medicine. Even in war, we allow medicines and medical devices to travel. It's a complete blockade, and it's really an involuntary global blockade because any country that does will face sanctions from the United States. So what we're doing is, for 65 plus years, we've had some sort of blockade almost continuous on the Cuban people. But right now we've intensified it to that it's really a boot on the neck of the Cuban people. You know, their electric grid has failed multiple times for long periods of time. They can't get any medicine or parts for medical devices for their hospitals. They don't have food. They can't even have kids in school right now because the power situation. And it's just something that we claim we're looking out for the Cuban people against the Cuban government, and instead we're actually hurting the Cuban people, and that's the real problem.
5: What was the impetus for the trip? Have you been before? Did you decide to go following this blockade? And is this something that your constituents have prioritized?
6: Yeah, we have a sister city, Madison, Wisconsin, with Camagüey, Cuba. So it's something that people back home do care about. And I've been there 30 years ago. I've been there 3.5 years ago, and then just again last week. And I can tell you the difference as I saw it. You know, with no fuel, not only did they go 42 hours without power, we had an hour and a half of power, and then it went back down again. But that means you also don't have garbage trucks to pick up garbage. It's literally piling up in the streets. You know, they have one of the best medical systems, and they export doctors throughout Central and South America, and they can't do that. In fact, they have to, when the power goes out, surgeons use their phones' lights to finish a surgery. This is all because of our blockade. It just doesn't make any sense. The definition of insanity is doing the same thing over and over again, expecting a different result. Here we are doing this, when in reality, under Barack Obama, we opened up relations. Americans went to Cuba to vacation. They were thriving, and quite honestly, they loved America. And guess what? There was no ill towards our country by doing so. But this report by the State Department, I think, is setting up a military action. We're already in a quagmire in Iran. But I think this is Marco Rubio's personal South Florida pet project, and he wants us to go into Cuba in a way that I don't think the American people support.
5: The doctors that you saw sort of improvising in the dark, Havana, and you briefly touched on this, has sent thousands of doctors overseas to bring regime hard currency back home. Is this an embargo problem then, or is this the the Cuban regime choosing to prioritize their funding differently?
6: Well, no, I mean, there's a lot of different funding. One of the things the U.S. government claims we want to see is private enterprise. So we met with some people who had small businesses. One gentleman had bakeries. He had 400 employees. Now he's got 12 because of the U.S. blockade. So here we say we want private sector development. They just did 176 reforms that the small business owners told me will be good for having a small business in Cuba. And yet we don't recognize those because we are setting up a false narrative about what's actually happening. So the bottom line is, you know, they want to have the U.S. invest. They want to have small businesses. They've told us that over and over, small business owners, the government, people in the nonprofit sector. But we're not allowing any of it through having the most total blockade that any country on the planet faces. So we've done this for 65 years. It hasn't worked. I just think it's time to maybe go back to what we had under Barack Obama and try to develop a different relationship.
5: And every administration that it has imposed these sanctions say that they are sanctioning the regime, not the people. From what you've seen, from what you've heard, does that distinction hold?
6: No, I mean, again, it's fantastical. That's why if you want a good read, can't sleep, read the State Department report. It's pretty ridiculous. It's kind of like, you know, the excuse the dog ate my homework. It's about as credible, right? The dog doesn't eat everyone's homework. And Cuba doesn't cause everything in the U.S. They literally are trying to blame Cuba for Black Lives Matter, for ICE protests, you name it. This is a small country that's very impoverished, that can barely do anything right now, given the blockade. And yet somehow they're still the mastermind. To me, that smells of a rat, right? This doesn't pass the smell test. I think this is really being set up to do something. What we saw in Venezuela was partially directly related to Cuba. And, you know, I just think that the American government, unfortunately, is lying to the American people about Cuba. So not many visuals come out of Cuba, as you well know. So I think part of what we're trying to do when we go to a delegation like this, come back, speak the truth, and just make sure that we don't wind up in another potentially disastrous military intervention like we're right now in the middle of in Iran.
5: So as you know, the administration, the State Department in particular, has accused Cuba of housing both Russian and Chinese intelligence operations. And the counter to everything you've just laid out is that Cuba's economy has been mismanaged to the ground by a state that controls everything and has for decades and has crushed private business and enterprise. So isn't blaming the embargo itself sort of taking away any agency that the regime has and how much they own of the current situation there?
6: Yeah, look, they have a very different government structure. I can point out things that we raised with them that we have concerns about.
5: What did you?
6: Civil liberties.
5: Yeah, what did you raise with them?
6: Some of the people that have been in prison 5 years ago for speaking out. But again, we have people who speak out in the United States as well, but we think you have a right to do that. However, it's very clear that if you don't allow medical parts from the U.S., that's not the Cuban government's problem. That's our problem. It's our blockade. And we even allow that, again, in the situations of real war. So it is our total blockade that's really causing this, and it's ultimately felt by the people of Cuba. That's when you talk to folks, you know, if they happen to get power during these rolling blackouts at 2 a.m., they go to their windows and bang on pots and pans to wake everyone up. That's the only time you could take a shower. One woman with us hadn't had had any water for 8 days. That's when they cook their food for the day, but of course they can't use the refrigerator because they have no power. That's not mismanagement. That's directly because we don't allow you to bring any oil in from another country, and if you do, we'll sanction you. So again, it goes back to U.S. policy and the fact that they do have, over my visits to Cuba, far more of a private sector trying to grow. But again, they can't grow because we won't allow anything through because of the blockade. So everything I see really comes back to this total blockade is not working, at least how we claim it's supposed to. And I think that's where the focus has to be.
5: You mentioned the lack of freedom of political expression, so many locked away in prisons there, not because the power is out, but because the regime doesn't allow for dissent. There are continued concerns over that very issue. Prominent dissident Luis Manuel Otero Alcantara has just arrived in the United States after years in prison, and here's what he said.
7: For me, Cuba's future is the result of the work of many people over a long period of time. The fact that the U.S. government is supporting us right now is good, but it also remains in the hands of Cubans who have to rebuild and build everything that's needed. Cuba's future depends on us, the Cuban people.
5: Is Washington doing enough for dissidents like this man was, and they're currently being jailed in Cuba.
6: Yeah. So they have released a lot of the prisoners. They say they're going to release some more as part of the conversations that we had, because it is of concern and should be. But of course, we know there are scores of countries that we also have concerns with on this front, but we don't blockade them as a nation. We don't stop medicine from coming in. We don't make it so that their CT scanners and their MRI machines don't work because they can't get parts from the United States. So I think whatever we're doing is we're handling the blockade as more than a hammer to the Cuban people. The way we support the Cuban people is allow the access of trade. If we believe in our system of government, which I do, then allow the free flow like we did under Barack Obama, and you'll see not only the U.S. be able to take advantage of a neighbor 90 miles off our shore by vacationing and enjoying aspects of the country, you're going to see the country thrive and improve the relations. But, you know, nothing happened bad to the United States during that period, because so much of this is old Cold War arguments. In fact, about two-thirds of this report is about the 60s and 70s, and all of a sudden they jump to today and say Cuba did it. It's so ridiculous. It's probably the dumbest report I've read in my 14 years of being here, and whoever wrote it should be embarrassed.
1: Due to our time restraints on the show tonight, we edit down the last minute and a half of this CNN interview with the following closing highlights.
6: I think the main thing is you don't get visuals out of Cuba. There's just not enough coming that people can see what we saw. And having been there three times, I can tell you this has been absolutely the worst it's ever been. And it's more directly related to what the United States is doing than anything else. No, but that's part of what we want to do. This report, literally, it was 100 pages. I read it yesterday. Most people don't even know it's out. I'm trying to get people to look at it, because this is nothing more than a blueprint for an invasion.
1: Well, we are out of time. Thank you, Asfa, for bringing light into darkness tonight and everything that you do on behalf of the show and on your own
0: to confront these type of injustices and work for a humane world.
2: Of course. And thank you, Pedro, for the same.
0: We'll see you next week.
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0: please stay tuned for Cult Stereo with co-op radio host Ross Topol, and enjoy as each episode charts its own course through a genreless pilgrimage through sound. We'll see you next week.
1: Enjoy. But first, as we do following every show, we take you out with Land of Naivety. See you next week.

0: All right. Oh, hello. Hello. There's two of us here. Well, there's actually three of us. But welcome to the flock. This is Colt Stereo, and I am kind of going to be your host tonight. I'm Ross Topol, usual host, but I am going to be stepping aside tonight. We've got one of our illustrious apprentices here in the studio tonight, doing his third apprenticeship on this show, which I'm honored you have chosen my show for this.
1: Yeah.
0: But yeah, we got DJ Ike in the studio. DJ Ike, it's all yours.
1: Thank you. Yeah, I got a lot of cool stuff. Got some CBGB punk, some art disco.
0: Nice.
1: Little loungy indie set.
0: Into it.
1: So it's going to be fun. But I thought we'd just kind of just get right into it.
0: Yeah, yeah. What we just hear there, though?
1: We just heard New Boy by Nerosta Steel. It's an album I've been kind of obsessed with
0: nice
1: lately, so I've kind of worked my set around
0: this is the place
1: album,
0: for that.
1: So everything's gonna be, I got some more coming later.
0: Nice.
1: But we'll kick it off with a little bit of a feature on the CBGB scene, starting in New York around the late 70s. So I got some art punk, no wave stuff, blending like rock, jazz, disco,
0: awesome.
1: Dub, all that stuff. So gonna kick it off with some Para Ubu on the Surface.
0: Take it away.

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1: Woo!
0: My name is Ike, your guest host for the evening. You're with Ross. Yeah. Had a funky set there.
1: Yeah. I've been liking a lot of the stuff you've been putting down. It's been great. That television track is great. And I don't know. It's been good. I'm just here for the ride.
0: Yeah, I just wanted to feature a little CBGB set. What do you know about?
1: Why don't you tell our listeners about the CBGB?
0: Yeah.
1: I know not enough to talk about it.
0: Not enough.
1: I'll put it that way. Not enough talk about it. I would fake some things and then people would call in.
0: But you
1: and
0: like
1: yell
0: you know the
1: me.
0: Band, right? You like you know Talking Heads.
1: Yeah,
0: and Patti Smith, right? Like, but it was a country bluegrass and bars and blues bar.
1: Yeah.
0: In
1: back New York
0: in the
1: City?
0: 70s in the East Village.
1: Yeah.
0: New York City. But in 74, 75, they started letting a lot of really cool punk and new wave bands play there on Sundays. So Jane County, Patti Smith, Ramones, Blondie, Madonna was on there, and Television, who we actually just heard their song Venus off their debut record, Marquee Moon.
1: Yes, a classic.
0: Good. Yeah. Just before that, before Television, we heard some Jonathan Richman, this song I Was Dancing in the Lesbian Bar, also really good. Jonathan Richman used to play there with his band, The Modern Lovers. They're CBGB regulars, super involved with the scene. So much so, their keyboardist, Jerry Harrison, would end up leaving the Modern Lovers to join Talking Heads in 1977.
1: I didn't know that.
0: There's a little...
1: Modern Lovers are from Boston originally, right?
0: Yeah, originally.
1: Yeah.
0: They moved to New York for some time and then were kind of moving back and forth. But earlier we heard some Talking Heads on this set. We heard Life During Wartime off of Fear of Music.
1: Nice.
0: Super funky collaboration. Brian Eno, the producer. We kicked off that set with some On the Surface, some Para Ubu, who are also not from New York. They're from Cleveland, but they play CBGBs pretty often, and I think they really have that sound.
1: Yeah.
0: The dub and jazz and
1: yeah, you
0: rock.
1: Can still kind of associate them as part of that scene.
0: The style.
1: Yeah.
0: A lot of really cool stuff.
1: All right, and what do we got? What we got coming up next? What's in store? I'm excited.
0: Coming up, we're going to get a little bit lighter, a little bit more disco, a little bit more contemporary. So we're going to kick off this next set with some Matthew Deere.
1: Nice.
0: Get the Rhyme Right.

0: 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Actually, nobody. 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
1: All right. You are listening to Colt Stereo here on Co-op Radio. Once again, I'm Ike, your host for the evening. Just had a nice lovey-dovey disco set there. Yeah. Ross, what'd you think?
2: Doing great. Shout out to DJ Ike. No, I like that a lot. That last track, another one that was Neurosis Steel.
1: Yeah.
2: Did not know Neurosis Steel before tonight. Really, really digging all the tracks off that. That's really,
1: yeah.
2: I don't know. It's good. It's good vibes.
1: Been really digging their new album, My Skyscraper. Just been listening to it the past couple of weeks. But we just heard First Love, the Disco Moonbeam mix off that album. It's a bit of a retrospective over his, you know, long prolific career. Stephen Hall worked with, you know, a lot of really good musicians, most notably Arthur Russell, made a lot of really cool experimental dance music. He cited inspirations from Isley Brothers and George Jones and Marvin Gaye, a bunch of really cool people. So this new album, it's a half an hour, hour and a half compilation of all these best fragments of his career, taken, reworked, made something really good. So I love it. I think it's great. Gonna hear some more Neurosis Steel later, but before that, we heard some Madonna, the Birds Halo remix of her song Angel. Madonna also came out with a bit of a retrospective album this month, Confessions 2. Listen to some of it; it's pretty good.
2: Yeah,
1: a lot more disco, a lot more dance music. A lot better than a lot of her more recent stuff.
2: Yeah.
1: So hopefully she'll kind of make it back into the mainstream.
2: Yeah.
1: Get everybody talking again.
2: It might not be a popular take, but I do like her disco stuff.
1: Yeah. Hot take, but you like Madonna.
2: Yeah. Well, you know, not all, but I like some of it. But I did like that track. That track was pretty good. It's a track I haven't heard before. It's like a lot of the early Madonna, I only know the hits. So
1: yeah,
2: I should do a little deep dive myself. It sounds like,
1: yeah, she was cool. She was cool in the 70s, 80s,
2: yeah,
1: 90s. Yeah. We started off that set also with some Matthew Deere, his song "Get the Rhyme Right," who, you know, clearly kind of takes some inspiration from kind of weirdos and dance music like Stephen Hall and Arthur Russell and Madonna. But he's also really super cool. It was nice to play some of his work.
2: Nice.
1: Yeah, but let's get back into it. Let's go. I got some more sultry, yearning indie rock.
2: Nice. Excited for it.
1: Coming up next, so gonna kick this off with some Yo La Tengo, Autumn Sweater.

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0: 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Just before the break, we heard Bologna by Destroyer, great artist. I was lucky enough to see them perform at Levitation last year, by far one of my favorite sets of that festival. Just before that, another artist I got to see at Levitation back in 2024, Yuyu Furuyanya, their song Mutations. Two great artists bringing, you know, sultry lounge act type of sound to indie rock.
1: Yeah,
0: so good. And we kicked off that set with Autumn Sweater by Yola Tengo.
1: Such a good song. I love that song so much.
0: I'm actually not too well versed in Yola Tengo.
1: You're like, I actually hate that song.
0: Yeah. But I like a lot of the bands that are like kind of adjacent, like I like Modest Mouse and
1: I'm definitely a bit of an a salty curmudgeon when it comes to Modest Mouse. I really, really like their older, like really raw, grungier stuff.
0: Crowded West is just like perfect.
1: Yeah. I love that album. It's amazing. And then they got like very, very,
0: more pop rock.
1: Yeah. More pop rock. A lot more like they had a lot more polish in the studio, and I wasn't as here for it, to be honest.
0: Not raw enough.
1: Yeah, exactly.
0: Yeah. So good. Yeah. I got to get more into Yola Tengo. I know they're right there in the,
1: I mean, I do 90s. Too. I just, yeah. Look, I'm a poser. I like that song. I don't know probably more than three Yola Tengo songs, and I could not tell you their names right now.
0: All right. We got Lil Femme d'Argent by Air playing in the background. Little sultry piece.
1: That's French.
0: He's French, yeah. All right.
1: But yeah, what other tidbits we got here? You played Destroyer, and they have the same front man as the New Pornographers, which was a band that was beloved to me in my college years. And I'm gonna have to check out that album. I've only known a couple of Destroyer songs, but yeah, that one was it's a different vibe than I thought they had, and it's not unwelcome.
0: Yeah, Dan's Boogie, his album from 2025, was really good. I enjoyed it. Saw them at Levitation. You know, he's just up there, got a full band.
1: Yeah.
0: And just kind of, you know, kind of a crooner, just kind of singing his soul out.
1: That's not the man I thought I knew. But I'm here for it. I'm here for it. It sounds it's different, and I'm enjoying it.
0: Awesome.
1: Anyways, what we got going on after this?
0: Yeah, we're gonna get back into it. Got a little bit more Neurose to Steel, got some Juju coming up, a little more arty stuff.
1: Nice.
0: But yeah, I think we can just get right into it, get some more Neurose to Steel going.

0: You have been listening to Cult Stereo here on Co-op Radio. We just heard Juju's cover of Dancing on My Own by Robin off their new album, Ju MF Ju. Before that, we heard My Name is Night by Nerosa Steel. I've been your guest host for the evening, DJ Ike, and I just want to thank Russ and everyone listening for having me on.
1: Yeah, it's been a pleasure, and yeah, you've done an amazing job. It's been a lot of fun getting to learn a lot of new music. Listen to this, and yeah, it's been awesome. Look forward to DJ Ike on the airwaves. Should become a certified programmer here soon. So
0: yeah, for sure.
1: He'll be doing some subbing. He'll probably get, you'll be on New Kids on the Block. Probably everybody gets to go on New Kids on the Block.
0: I'll be around.
1: Yeah, yeah. It'll be great. But yeah, no, great show. I dug everything. It was awesome.
0: Thank you.
1: And yeah, stay tuned for Lost in the Supermarket with Billy Ray. He's back in town, and I'm sure he's got some good stuff planned for it. So I will definitely be tuning in. But without further ado, take it away, Billy Ray.
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This is your host, Billy Ray, back in town for this week's edition of Lost in the Supermarket. I'll be here till 10 p.m., and I'd like to thank Ross for covering for me last week. As always, I learned a bunch of new bands. I probably learned 15 new bands listening to what he covered for me last week. Always a good set. All right, tonight, what are we going to do? We're going to play a bunch of Austin bands. I've been out of town for 2 weeks, so I want to play some Austin bands. And I'm going to start off taking you back to what year is this? Taking you back to 2008. It is Leatherbag.

All right, we just heard a little Austin set. That was Grocery Bag, Austin's own Grocery Bag, a live version of a tune called Deadbolt. And that's released this year, a single from Grocery Bag. Stellar band, I recommend. Before that, we heard The Strange Boys. That takes you back to 2011. And I do not know how to pronounce the name of the song. Duhe, maybe? It's spelled D-O-U-H-E by Austin's own Strange Boys. Before that, Annabelle Chairlegs, brand new from them. And that is, of course, Lindsay Mackin's project, Austin-based, a tune called I Feel So Mad. And I started off the evening with my little Austin set. Leather Bag was the band, taking you back to 2008. And On Down the Line is the name of the cut. All right, about 9:16, 9:17 p.m., we're going to continue. We heard some Austin bands. Let's hear some Boston bands. I'm going to take you back to 1991. It's the Real Kids. Right here on Co-op Radio.

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And we are commercial-free, if you haven't noticed. All right, what did we just hear? That was Fuzzy. That goes back to 1994. Before Fuzzy, we heard a newish release from Pale Hound. Pale Hound, Eye on the Bat is the name of the cut from 2023. And started off my little Boston set with the Real Kids from 1991. Better Be Good was the name of that cut. All right, we're halfway through the show. Let's keep going. I'm going to stay in the 90s for a few more songs. This is a band out of New York City. They're called Matter Rose, right here on Co-op.

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1: And tune in every Monday night, 9 to 10 p.m., like you're doing right now for Lost in the Supermarket and all things indie rock. Old stuff, to be honest, because I just played a handful of bands, all like 25, 30 years plus from New York. That was my little New York set. Stella Star was who we just heard from 2003. Somewhere Across Forever is the name of the tune. Before that, we heard Ditch Croaker. They're actually from New Jersey. And Fallen Behind, the name of the cut from 1995. And my New York City-esque set started off with Matter Rose from 1993 and a tune called Swim. All right, we got about 20 minutes left down here. Time for some more tunes. And we're going to move away from the little city themes and just kind of play some random stuff now. But good stuff. And let's start it off with a Dutch band. They're called Honey, I'm Home. Brand new from them. Right here in Co-op, a tune called Pretty.

that was the Heartless Bastards. And I'm going to consider them a Cincinnati band, although they're based in Austin now. But when that album came out, that was 2006. Is that right? 2006, that came out. They were based in Cincinnati. All This Time is the name of the cut. Before that, we heard Wishy out of Indianapolis, another Midwest band. And a tune called 777 came out just a couple of years ago, 2024. Relatively new from Wishy. And I started off the last set with a Dutch band going back. Oh, no, brand new from them. Going back to this year. Honey, I'm Home is the name of the band. And the tune was called Pretty. All right, catch us back up 9:48 p.m. here on this Monday night. You're tuned to 91.7 FM and streaming live. KOOP.org. It is Lost in the Supermarket with your host, Billy Ray. Let's continue. I got a tune from a band. This is new to me. It's a brand new release from them. It's a band called the Dynamite Shakers, and they are a French band. I think they sing in French, at least most of the time, including this tune.

And the band is called Sleeper. They're from London. That takes you back to 1995. Pyrotechnician, the name of the cut. She was saying Pyromania in kind of the chorus there. Not Romania, if that's what you were hearing. A band that didn't get a lot of attention in the 90s. Like I've said this before, I'm saying it again. I thought they were a fantastic 90s band and should have had a little more popularity than they did, particularly in the U.S. All right, before Sleeper, we heard Dressy Bessie from Denver. They're out of Denver, Colorado, a tune called Live to Tell All from 2003. And last set started off with a French band, brand new release from Dynamite Shakers, a tune called Cinema. Cinema. There's an accent mark on there somewhere. Cinema. Catches us back up. All right, I think I got time for one more tune, and then we're going to turn the airwaves over to our local music mix. It's local bands all night long here on Co-op Radio until 9 a.m. So I leave you with a tune, one last tune here. It's called, and I will see you next week, by the way, next Monday. Billy Ray signing off here, and I leave you with Borrowed Cigarette right here on Co-op Radio, if it'll play. There we go.

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Check it out. Hey. 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Open your eyes, recognize there's greatness within your reach, you should seize it, you should take it. Can you see it, can you taste destiny? Hard work in the planet, that's the recipe for success that'll launch you where them blessings be. The road to riches though, that's where them testers be. But I ain't tripping, you know how it's Texans be. A lot of pride, plus a lot of confidence. And my job is to see what is not obvious. It's a pioneer, an entrepreneur. So I'ma work it out till it's smoother than velour, for sure. See, I'ma make it to that finish line. I got my second win, and now it's spinach time. Spinach time, and I am Popeye. 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No, not I.

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You got something to do. Snatch the top slot, what's the use of number two? Hold your own like Neo when they come for you. You choose the ruler, get chopped like lumber do. 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You was birthed on this earth with a purpose and cause. It blow your mind to find it's more than simply serving the law. Every day that you wait, you involved in a war. Recall when you swore, never get as worse as before. You better take what's yours or they'll take what's yours. From this day forward, be great, change your fate for sure. Let the hate elevate the rate at which you score. Time is ticking much quicker, you can't wait no more.

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1: Congratulations to Natalie Maines. 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
1: 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It's all good. Good morning and welcome. It's your Tuesday morning, man, Texas Ted Branson. And we'll be here right on up till 10:58 a.m. when the Hightower Radio Lowdown comes on. And then at 11, it is Mr. Ashburn and the Dark End of the Street. And plenty of great programming today, as every day here on your favorite community radio station. And thanks to KVRX, student-run radio, here at the University of Texas at Austin for their friendly handoff this morning. And welcome, everyone. I see we've got some internet listeners already getting ripping and raring to go for Mr. Floyd Domino's birthday today. Happy birthday, Floyd. Well, haven't seen you in a while, but we love you, and we know you're out there, and we see you're mighty active as well with a gig coming up this Thursday at one of your favorite places. And we'll talk all more about that as we go along in the show today. Being July 28th, and this is 2026, and Floyd, you were born 1952 in Berkeley, California. Well, we've got some other birthdays. Your drummer with the Floyd Domino All-Stars, Mr. Hal Smith, he has a birthday coming up on the 30th. Kerry Rodriguez on the 31st, and we've got Jody Cameron, the great pedal steel guitarist here from North Texas. He has a birthday. Mitch Watkins as well, the great electric guitarist. Mr. R.C. Banks and Mr. Jeff Queen on the steel and the electric guitar. See what all we can get to today. Mucho musica and lots of Floyd. So we'll kick it off with Tony Harrison this morning from his Honk Honk Beep Beep album, Friendly to Drivers here in Texas. And kick it off with the man he's got helping him here. That wrote it, Mr. Johnny Gimble, and it can be reached live here in Rod Moog, Studio 1, 512-472-5667, as always. Thanks for listening.

Yes, and we hope it's best for you this morning here on Under the X in Texas, KOOP Radio. That's right, nonprofit community radio here in the capital city of Austin, Texas, deep in the heart, broadcasting from the north banks of the Colorado River. And we've got a song about that that Kerry Rodriguez wrote, and we'll be getting to it here. Hope she's having a pre-happy birthday as well. Well, here we kick it off this morning with a little bit of Boogie Woogie, right? Mr. Domino from the very first Asleep at the Wheel album coming right at you, as Floyd is one of the founding members of Asleep at the Wheel. And I believe Ray Benson and Lucky Oceans were the other two. And you had Leroy Preston coming in on there. And Johnny Gimble and Tommy Allsup helping out on the first album as well. And let's give it a spin here this morning. Buddy Spiker helping Johnny on the fiddles. Gene Dobkin on the upright bass on this. And Leroy Preston on the drums. Mr. Ray Benson on the lead vocal and the electric guitar. Let's go. Wake up.

Get going here with Bob Wills and his Texas Playboys from 1938. Yeah, that's what they like about the South. That's the original one.

Yeah, to see Floyd and Ray with their tomahawk going down the road, waving it and singing Cherokee Boogie this morning here on the Co-op Radio with your host, Texas Ted. We'll keep

0: All right, man. A set of Floyd Domino with an assortment of folks, and George Strait being one of them. If you ain't loving, you ain't living. That's the title of the album. Floyd Domino there. Paul Franklin, Johnny Gimbel, Reggie Young, all the usual suspects there. Eddie Byers on the drums, and hope you enjoyed that. And Floyd was on many of the George Strait number one hits. I'll tell you, if you Google it up, there is a ton of them. And there he was with Don Walzer and members of the Pure Texas Band before that. Skinny Don Keeling whooping it on the bass there. Howard Kalish on the fiddle. Philip Fiardo on the drums. And Scott Walls on the pedal steel guitar. Of course, Floyd Domino in there. And on the electric guitar, I'm not sure. Might have been Rick McRae. On the Columbus Stockade Blues, that was from Skinny Don's Texas Reunion album that came out in 1999 with an assortment of great songs on there. And then Don't Ask Me Why, I'm Going to Texas. And Ray Benson wrote that with Blackie Farrell and Leroy Preston. Floyd Domino gets a solo on that. That was from, what was it, the second or third Asleep at the Wheel album there, self-titled, on Epic Records from 1974. We slipped in That's What I Like About the South with Leon McAuliffe on the vocals there, and I believe Steele and Eldon Shamblin. We got an acoustic guitar solo on that, as did Floyd Domino's mentor, Brother Al Strickland. I know he got to hang with Al and study Al, and very fortunate there, Floyd, for getting to hang with Al and Jesse Ashlock there, and Bob on the fiddles, Smokey Dacus on the drums, Johnny Lee Wills on the tenor banjo. What a band. Everett Stover on the trumpet. List goes on. We'd take all day to name them all. Joe Ferguson, Sleepy Johnson, Zeb McNally on the sax there. And that was from 1938, as I said. Kicked it all off with Cherokee Boogie. We told you about that, coming right at you from 1973. Let's take care of a little piece of station business here and be right back to the music I hear on Co-op Radio, 91.7 FM, KOP.org streaming. And this is your host, Tuesday Morning Man, Ted Branson, and this is Under the X in Texas. Be right back.
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0: Yeah, I know, Floyd, you spent some time with Waylon Jennings as well. I think you were with the Wheel for about 7 years, and then you never left the Wheel, really. You played with the Wheel off and on over the years and still to today. But I think your first break was with Waylon, and then later with Merle Haggard and the Strangers. But here's one where you actually, well, we'll hear that next. Oops, almost skipped over the most favorite song here. We'll get to Waylon right after this. This is from Texas Gold, from 1975, one of my favorite albums. I wore out several copies of this album in the early days. Oh, it was a party album, that's for sure. Here's Rollin' Floyd. This is old Big Joe Turner song, Interloping Rebecca, and Rollin' Pete here on KOP. Happy birthday, Floyd. Diamond Note.

0: Yeah, Mr. Floyd Domino. Rolled 'em Floyd, the original from 1975. Bobby Womack on the trumpet there, Tony Garnier on the upright bass, and Lucky Oceans in there, and Tom O'Dowd from the East Side Horns, I always say he is. Was with Augie Myers for many years. And Billy Briggs there on the sax, and Johnny Gimble helping out on the electric mandolin. And I think Chris O'Connell was in there playing the tenor banjo. And, of course, she was a longtime originator of the wheel as well, although we're staying mostly focused on Mr. Domino here this morning, his birthday being today. How'd that happen? 1952. Wow, you got 2 years on me, Floyd. Yeah, born in Berkeley, California, and some of the stories you must have to tell. I hope you got your book in progress coming out soon. We all hope. Well, here you are with, I know you got some stories about this guy, Mr. Waylon Jennings. You said he was really shy on giving you solos. I know most of the recordings you're on, you can barely hear the piano in the background. But here you are live at Austin City Limits, 1984, with the Rodney Crowell pen song. Waylon, you said, was pretty high at these days, these times, in 1984. And I love this, though. You got some steel on here as well. I'll bet you got some stories about old Moon. And here he is, Ralph Mooney and Floyd Domino with the man, Mr. Waylon, on the electric guitar.
1: Thank you. Y'all been great, really.

0: but I am.
1: And so is Floyd Domino. John Emery there with Floyd Domino. Rockin' Rhonda ain't rockin' no more from John Emery's If You Don't Buy This, I'll Find Somebody Who Will from 1995. Art Blondin there on the bass. And don't let anybody tell you Floyd Domino can't rock. I've heard him rock with Joe King. And boy, that was a good one at Schultz's. Remember that? Waylon Jennings before that. And Floyd rocking it out again. I ain't living long like this. Moon and Waylon dueling there. Jerry Bridges on the bass. Dan Musto on the drums. I'll have to ask you there, Floyd. Gary Scruggs on the rhythm guitar in there on that. Here on Under the X in Texas. And then Roland Floyd and all that good stuff before that. This is Co-op Radio. This is Under the X in Texas. And we honor folks who has birthdays as Floyd Domino. Mr. Jim Haber has one today, July 28th. Born 52. He don't mind telling us. And we'll get right back to some music here in just a second.
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1: 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And is that you picking the guitar on that? Sounds good. Anyway, get involved here at Co-op Radio, your community radio station. I tell you, it's the best one in the world. Done the research. I know I've been here long enough, and I can testify to that here at KOOP, Community Radio. You know what that means. It's radio for people. That's you and I. Well, here's a little bit of Merle Haggard with the Floyd Domino and the Red Devoke Art and Abe Manuel Jr. You can kind of hear him on the fiddle in the background. He also does accordion work on here as well. If I Could Only Fly was the name of the album. And, man, that they used to call that his comeback album. And that was, of course, the famous If I Could Fly by, I'll tell you here in a second. You all know what I'm talking about. But anyway, from 2000, here it is. Proud to Be Your Old Man.

0: Yeah, mighty fine trimmed down band. Not the Strangers, but boy, I say it sounds mighty good. Merle Haggard did write that song. And of course, If I Could Only Fly, Blaze Foley, of course, wrote that song 1979. And here Merle cut it. And it sounds mighty fine as well. We don't have all that time to play it here. I'd love to, though. And next up is another piece of station business. And we'll get on here with the Gimbels.
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0: And I did miss a phone call back there. I tried to grab it. I thought I had it. I don't know if that was you, Miss Maida Marie, but we're worrying about you, and Miss Linda might give you a little call here. Find out what's up. The Gimbels.

This and my chick jump slowly, but you couldn't take them all blue sky. Do I, do I, do I, do I need a little loving? I got a black gun, a pork, a little bit of dark. Gonna stash my gauge in a place that's dark. Blue skies, what else is there to do but love?

Yeah, whoa, Emily Gimbel, State Musician of the Year, tearing it up there on Blue Skies and Floyd Domino's All Stars. That's the name of the album, came out in 2018. Birthday honoree Hal Smith on the drums. Hal, you're pretty funny. Yeah, I gave you two birthdays. All right, that's cool, man. You deserve it. Yeah, he was born on the 30th in Searcy, Arkansas, and one of the go-to guys for many, many musicians, I see, and he's got a solo album out, too. Hal, we'll see if we can get to it here. I got it queued up here in a little bit. David Yelma there, Jelly on the cornet, and Lauren Gould on the sax, and Ryan Gould on the upright bass, and what a band. And thank you, Floyd, for that. I really appreciate all the fantastic music you've given us over the years. We're approaching the top of the hour here. What better way to hit the top of the hour than with a song you wrote entitled The Wheel Boogie? And I would say this was from Asleep at the Wheel's Half a 100 Years album. Came out in 2021. And it features you as well as all these other players. They all get solos. Cindy Cashdollar, Danny Levin, Dave Sanger, Eddie Rivers, Flavio Paschetto, Lucky Oceans, Katie Holmes, John Ely, Joey Colarusso, Jason Roberts, Larry Franklin, Michael Francis, Ray Benson, Tony Garnier. That kind of lays out the whole wheel itinerary there. All we need is Chris O'Connell to say something, sing something on there. But here it is, The Wheel Boogie, Mr. Domino featured here. Thanks for listening, folks. We love you.

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1: 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This is your Tuesday morning, man, Ted Branson. We got one more hour to go of Under the X in Texas this morning, trying to get in as much Floyd Domino as we can. Hey, we could do hours of Floyd, and we've had him as a guest here many times. I know he's been mighty busy these days. I think he just got back from Colorado. He did a big show up there in Evergreen, and a mighty busy man, of course, for somebody who's a multi-Grammy Award winner. And how many other awards? Many, many, Floyd. Let's kick it off here with some more horns and some more upbeat music with Floyd. Here's a gentleman he's played with many times, and he's also on his album, which I've got queued up for later, Moon and the Stars, which is a tribute to Moon Mullican. But here he is with Johnny Nicholas and the Texas All-Stars, which features John Mills and the Texas Horns, Kaz Kazanoff, Rocky Morales, and Al Gomez, as well as Ernie Darawa on the drums, and Riley Osborne on the B3 organ, Jack Barber on the bass, and Bill Campbell gets an electric guitar solo on this. The whole album was dedicated to Doug Somm, which, of course, came out about 2 years after he passed. Where are you at?

0: Augie Myers, ladies and gentlemen.
1: I was in Kansas about 3 weeks ago and I had a request for this song and I forgot to do it. So I'm gonna do it now.

Oh, the piano getting the last note ringing out there, Mr. Floyd Domino, with Mr. Red Volkard from his No Stranger from a Telly. And it came out in 2001. Billy D thumping the bass there, harmony vocal as well.

0: Norm Hamlet from the Merle Haggard, The Strangers on this pedal steel guitar. Of course, Red on the lead guitar and Mr. Domino on the piano, of course. Johnny Barber on the drums on that. And then before that, here on Under the X and Texas Co-op Radio, we heard Jeff Moldor and the Texas Sheiks. Boy, I remember when they came to town, Floyd. That was great. You had a gig at the Saxon and also at the Austin Music Awards. Boy, it was fun times. Cindy Cashdollar there on the baritone tricone and Damian Yannis on the brush box and Bruce Hughes on the lead vocal and the upright bass. Susie Thompson on the fiddle and the backup vocal there. She was cool. And on the six-string banjo was Johnny Nicholas. Well, there you go. Don't sell it. Don't give it away. And then that was from 2009. And then before that, it was Augie Mars, of course, with the Kaz and Floyd. And that was at the Johnny Nicholas Big Band Bash he used to have every year out there in Fredericksburg. I remember a few years. It was a lot of fun. And of course, he had the Texas horns there on that. And Ernie Darawa was on the drums on that as well. And that was 2006. And then we did hear, we kicked it all off with Johnny Nicholas and the Texas All-Stars from that Rockin' My Blues to Sleep album, which is a killer album. Came out in 2001. And Bill Campbell, yes, he did. He got that lead electric guitar solo there. Ernie on the drums and the horns. It's all good. Let's take care of a piece of station business. Why not? And then we'll hear from The Offenders. Remember them? Maybe, maybe no. Johnny Bush is on the drums.
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0: Yeah, Floyd, I'm sure you've done many gigs with Willie Nelson and probably got some really nice stories. We'd love to hear them. But here's the one with you and Willie and Johnny Bush on the drums, Jimmy Day on the pedal steel guitar, and David Zettner on the bass. This was cut in 1995, not released till a few years later on the Bear Family Records label. Reunion is the name of the album, and here's one with Willie on the lead vocal with Trigger and Mr. Domino on the piano. Willie's cut this more than once. It's a great song, you know?

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I sing pretty good and I've got nice hair, and as pickers go, well, I've played with quite a few. Now, I'm not saying I'm the best around, unless I'm the only one in town. If you want to hear a song, well, I can play you one or two.

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So I sat her down right next to me, and just as romantic as I could be, I commenced to play and Fly Me to the Moon. But when I got finished, she just sat there with a hollow look and a vacuous stare, and to tell the truth, I was starting to get annoyed. She said, "Honey, you know, that sounded all right, but if you want to sleep in bed tonight, you need to play that again, and this time hope you sound

Yeah, I played that in a while, Kyle. That's right. We want to make sure we knew it was David Kyle on the piano there with the song he wrote. I don't play like Floyd Domino from the Can't Hardly Play Boys up in Granger there. And what a band there. Bill Dearmore on the pedal steel, Bubba Cox on the guitar and harmony vocal, Dan Rabi on the fiddle, guitar, mandolin, all the good stuff. And thanks for listening today, folks, to Co-op Radio. We just did a little Floyd Domino tribute here. Lasted a little while. And, of course, David Kyle did write that. And I'm not sure of the year. I couldn't find it. 2010, something like that. And then before that, it was Willie Nelson and the Offenders, Rainy Day Blues with Floyd on the reunion album from 1995 here on Co-op Radio. Under the X in Texas, you've been listening to KOOP 91.7 FM, KOP.org. Yeah, we got about a half hour or so left to go here in the show. So let's get some of our other birthday honorees a chance here. Why not? And Floyd, you know these folks. This is Jeff Woolsey and his band. Play a lot up there at Terry Holland's San Angelo Cowboy Gathering every year. And he's always got Jody Cameron on the pedal steel guitar with him. I do have Jody's solo album here. We may get to that too as well. Jody's birthday is up on August 2nd. And here is a Sonny Throckmorton penned song I always loved. The album is The Real Me. And congratulations to Hank Singer. He just won the Cowtown Society of Western Music Fiddler of the Year Award. Yeah, and he's on here filling up a storm. Randy Lindley on the electric guitars. Amber Digby on the harmony vocal. And let's give it a spin. We're back in love again.

Beautiful song written by Kerry Rodriguez, and there she is singing it and playing the fiddle along with Jeff Queen on the pedal steel guitar. And he is one of our birthday honorees today, born on the 31st, and he's playing with lots of folks. I see he's with Reckless Kelly, too, I see, most recently, it seems. And he's down there in the bunker in Lockhart, where this was recorded. Bruce Robinson's bunker down there, but he's putting out a lot of music on the Next Waltz label. Billy Bright on the mandolin, Tony Camel on the acoustic guitar and harmony vocal, helping out Trevor Smith on the banjo and Dom Fisher on the upright bass. 2019 single, Edge of the Colorado. Beautiful song. I love the lyrics on there. Having lived on the Colorado here for many, many years. And then before that, it was Walt Wilkins and the Ramble. A song he wrote, Ride the River with Her. That was from Through the Stars album. I'll send that out to my darling wife. I'd ride the river with you, even though we might tip the boat over, but we'd hang on. Scrappy Judd Newcomb on there, too, as well as Ron Flint and all the usual Ramble suspects on there. David Perez on the accordion, and that came out in 2025. And Jeff Queen again, birthday honoree, right here on your favorite community radio station, KOOP 91.7 FM on your broadcast dial. And we are streaming off our website and anywhere you can get the stream, KOOP.org. I strongly urge you to go there and volunteer. There's lots to do. And it's a lot of fun, believe you me. I've been here long enough to know I ain't lying. No brag, just fact here. Appreciate you all there. Well, let's put some brand new music on here. Mitch Watkins has a birthday coming up. Love to spend a little more time on you, Mitch. We're winding down here. We got less than 20 minutes in the show. His birthday is coming up in on the 1st of August. Did this correct? 1952, he was born. And down in Brownsville, really. Well, man, he's one heck of a guitarist. He's really a multi-instrumentalist. He's played with so many folks over the years. He's got many solo albums of his out. Here's a brand new Sarah Sharp, and she's been a guest here many times. It's been a while. Love you dearly. The name of her album is Deja Vu, and it's Mitch Watkins all over the album. But here's a song with just Mitch and Sarah, her vocals. Oh, my goodness. So I thought you'd appreciate it. The Nearness of You, which is an infamous jazz classic. All right here on your favorite community radio station with your host, Texas Ted. Be here right on up to 10:58 when the High Tower Radio Lowdown comes on. And then at 11, it will be the dark end of the street. As always, steady on the steady.

All right, well, our time is coming gone here on Under the X in Texas. Floyd Domino in the background with Floyd's Eyes of Texas Boogie. Just him and Ernie Darawa on here from 2008, Floyd's Hightower Boogie Woogie. And be the Hightower Radio Lowdown coming on after this. Floyd and Jim Hightower used to do a show down at Threadgill's in the old days. And let's see if we can let you know what we heard. And before that, it was Ruben Ramos and birthday honoree Carrie Rodriguez, Crying Time, from Ruben's Los Dias de Calar album In the Hot Days that transfers it to. Came out this year, a little duet there, bilingual vocal. Here on Under the X in Texas, always want to try to get some of that in there for you. Let's see, what did we hear before that? Well, in that set, we heard Ray Wiley Hubbard, his brand new song, Look What the Cat Drug In, came out. It'll be on his new album, Real to Real for Real, and that's due out, I believe, September. He had the girl that wrote it, Mitchell White, was helping him on the vocals there. And we heard Dallas Burrow. It's his dad's birthday, but I didn't find too much on his dad out there, but I know he was a big influence on him. It's his brand new album, Modern Day Vagabond. We heard the single released from that. That'll be the title of it, featuring Susan Gibson helping him on the harmony vocal, Katie Shore on the fiddle, Cullen Fox on the accordion, and Colin Brooks on the dobro and the pedal steel guitar. His album is due out September 25th. And anyway, thanks for listening today. Stay tuned for the Hightower Radio Lowdown. And followed at 11 by Tom and the Dark End of the Street. See you on the radio. Keep listening. You know we love you. Happy birthday, Floyd.

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1: Data center profiteers suffer a rare genetic disorder, irrepressible jerkism syndrome. I'll tell you about it today on Hightower's Radio Lowdown. Does becoming a billionaire turn one into an insufferable jerk, or is that an innate quality they bring to the position? Big-name billionaires like Musk, Bezos, and Zuckerberg literally flaunt their irrepressible jerkism, but the disease seems to inflict their entire class of uber-rich corporate royals. Its telltale symptoms are not their grandiose mansions and yachts, but their sudden impulse to instruct us regular people on how to think. In particular, they're now demanding that we get out of their way so they can remake society in their image. Jensen Huang, for example, a Silicon Valley techno whiz who heads NVIDIA, now the world's richest corporation. He's demanding that we transform our economy and social structure into a new order of AI dominance, piously chiding those of us who are angry about AI's destruction of our jobs, communities, water, farmland, and democracy itself. Tut tut, the gavillionaire scolds. You petty people must, quote, create new social norms to advance AI. Then there's the little-known honcho of SoftBank, a multi-trillion-dollar Japanese tech powerhouse trying to impose AI supremacy worldwide. He's now asserting a corporate morality of wealth, calling people who question AI foolish. He philosophizes that tech world, quote, will transform our lives completely and do so in a way that generates profits. For whom? For billionaires, of course. So there you have a clear statement of the values and goals of AI profiteers. More for them, no matter the cost to everyone else. SoftBank's imperious boss laughs at those of us who dare question his vision of an AI plutocracy, calling us fools who are spitting upward. This is Jim Hightower saying, no, sir, look again. We are spitting straight at you. The Hightower Radio Lowdown is made possible by you subscribers to Jim Hightower's Lowdown on Substack. 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

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This is The Dark End of the Street. My name is Tom Ashburn. And for the next hour, we're going to go back in time and we're going to play some of that down-home Southern soul music, the kind they made down in Dixie in places like Memphis, Nashville, Muscle Shoals, Macon, Shreveport, and who knows where else. We're going to get into a lot of stuff today. Hope you can stick around.

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Dark End of the Street, we do this every Tuesday. Play some soul, spread some joy, and spotlight some of these artists who had just a little more to give. Okay, you just heard Barbara West with her version of You're No Good. That's from 1968. That was written by Clint Ballard Jr., who was from El Paso, Texas. He also wrote a big hit, Game of Love, which was a big hit for Wayne Fontana and the Mindbenders. And that song was originally done by Dee Dee Warwick, and of course, Linda Ronstadt kind of made it hers in 1974. And Barbara West got recommended to Stan, the record man, Lewis, in Shreveport, Louisiana, and by her good friend, Toussaint McCall. And before Barbara, we heard Toussaint McCall and his, I think, really hip version of Summertime. That was on the Ron label out of Shreveport. And James Carr, of course, kicked us off with our theme, The Dark End of the Street. All right, I want to kick off with that Summertime, and that we are in the summertime, man. And I don't know what the temper's going to get up to today. I don't know if it's going to get 100 or not, but, you know, Wilson Pickett's going to tell us that 99.5 just won't do.

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Co-op's got you covered. 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
1: All right, 24 minutes after the hour of 11 o'clock here. Tom Ashburn, The Dark End of the Street. And that was an interesting set and proving to you that we are on live radio and that we had a double shot of Jimmy Hughes' I'm So Glad in there. And the only thing I can say about that is, you know, every now and then a monkey falls out of a tree. But we started the set with Wilson Pickett and 99 and a half Won't Do. The aforementioned Jimmy Hughes, I'm So Glad. Aaron Neville, Strutting on Sunday. But we're going to roll on and see what other surprises these machines give me today. Up next, we have Dionne Warwick, who went to Chips Moman's American Studios in 1969 and recorded an album called Soulful. And this was when American was really at the top of their game. I mean, they were doing everybody from Neil Diamond to B.J. Thomas to Elvis Presley, Dusty Springfield, and just on and on and on. And should I put Merrily Rush in there, too? Anyway, this is a classic example of kind of an American studio arrangement at that time. And basically, the story goes, Aretha made a comment that Dionne Warwick wasn't soulful because she was playing all those, you know, nice pop hits from Burt Bacharach and Hal David all the time. So she said, well, I'm going to go to Memphis and do this. And this is interesting. It's a rework of the Beatles' We Can Work It Out. And I was really interested in the background singers. And I was like, who are they? You know, the Sweet Inspirations? No, because this was on Scepter. Sweet Inspirations were on Atlantic. And it turns out it's Dionne Warwick. She overdubbed herself I don't know how many times, and she is doing all the backup singing too. And I'm going to follow it up with Betty Swan, who was a great Southern soul singer, and her version of Angel of the Morning. Now, Merrily Rush, Angel of the Morning, was also done at Chips Moman Studios, but I didn't want to play you Merrily Rush, so I'll play you Betty Swan. Anyway, here we go.

All right. Got about 21 minutes left in this edition of The Dark End of the Street. Dean has just entered the studio, so never fear. He will be here to take over the mic at high noon with Audio Graffiti. All right, that last song probably needs no introduction. Al Green, Love and Happiness. Benny King before that with a tune called It Ain't Fair. That's one of my favorite Benny King songs. That was done at American in Memphis as well, the Chips Moment arrangement. And it's that is just a classic of the American studio melancholy that they were very much known for in that era. Again, Betty Swan with her version of Angel of the Morning and Dionne Warwick with We Can Work It Out. Got a very nice phone call about that album, and we're going to get another Dionne on next week for that caller. Thank you. Love hearing from y'all. Okay, let's keep it rolling as we head down, well, not the final stretch, but certainly we're deep in the back stretch. And Ann Peebles, 1972, song written with then-hubby Don Bryant, I've Been There Before.

Tune in every Monday with me, Sonic George, for Guitar Picks at 10 a.m. It's a fascinating hour of guitar appreciation, from Abercrombie to Zoller. You'll hear fan favorites, plugged and unplugged, 8-string, 12-string, resonators, forgotten classics. Dan Electro's, Fenders, Kramers, Martins, Humbuckers, Maserites. Sooner or later, we'll get to them all. 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

right. Now we're heading down to the home stretch here for this edition of The Dark in the Street. I want to remind you, this is KOOP 91.7 FM Community Radio, web streaming live at koop.org. Okay, that was Big John Hamilton with I Gotta Get Myself Somebody from 1970. That was done at the on the Minaret label in Valparaiso, Florida. And that was a subsidiary of Shelby Singleton Enterprises, the Minaret label, that is. We had the Genies before that. They were out of Shreveport, and No News is Bad News from 71. Our good buddy Bobby Patterson, Dallas Soul Brother number one, wrote and produced that one. And we kicked it off with Ann Peebles from 72 with I've Been There Before. What a delivery. I love Ann Peebles. Again, that was co-written with her then-husband, Don Bryant. All right, we'll see what else we can shoehorn in, as Tom Pittman used to say, in the remaining time I have here. And we're going to kick it off with Bill Brandon from 1968 and Something Wonderful.

All right, and that's going to do it for this edition of The Dark End of the Street. Real quick, you just heard Janet and the Janes pleading for your love. Jeb Stuart with Soul Jerk It, Baby. And Bill Brandon kicked us off with Something Wonderful. In the background, we have Freddie King, tune written and produced by King Curtis, called Hot Tomato. And Freddie's going to take us home. Stay tuned for Dean.

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Thanks for tuning in today. Thanks to Tom Ashburn, host of Dark End of the Street, bringing us vintage Southern Soul every Tuesday at 11. A big thanks today to Perm for sitting in last week, putting together a great playlist that I've been listening to on repeat pretty much since I got back down the other day. 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

Zurich Lal from the band Doktor Kure out of Ulaanbaatar, Mongolia. Before that, we heard from Dorothy Ashby with Come Live With Me from her 1968 LP, Afro Harping. And we started everything off with Let Me, that was from Somi, from her 2017 album, Petite Afrique.

El Lado Negro with País Nublado. Before that, we heard Sumed K with Sagara. We've got a short break coming up. More music on the other side. Cool music for this warm Tuesday afternoon in Austin. 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

Zenith Apex with What Survived the System. That's from his new release, An Archivable Breath. Before that, we heard Bouliet Olomou from Gaye Su Akyol. We started off the set with Tolakele from Desiree Marea.

Balakasir from Zafir Jumbul. Before that, we had Ishtar. That was from Palestinian singer-songwriter Haya Zatri. It's Audio Graffiti on Co-op Community Radio, 91.7 FM, KOOP.org. We'll be right back after this. Stay with us.

0: That's Serena from Jennifer Sousa. Before that, we heard Harap Danuragu. That was from The Marlows. That's an R&B group out of Surabaya, Indonesia. And we started off with Temple of Sound with the track City of God. 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

And that's going to about do it for us. We're fixing to wrap things up here. Right now we're listening to Silence Leaves an Open Wound. That's from Temporary Blessings. And we're going out today with Misha Panfilov. The Misha Panfilov sound combo, in fact. And the song is Days as Echoes. Melinda and Michelle are standing by with special guests. They're up next with ATX Dispatch, news for and about folks here in Austin. 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

0: 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You are tuned into ATX Dispatch here, the show that's all about Texas, Central Texas, Austin area. I'm one of the hosts here, Melinda B., joined in the studio by the other host, Michelle.
1: Good afternoon, everyone. Thanks for joining us.
0: Oh, okay.
1: We always do this every day.
0: I know.
1: Like, who's gonna intro? Today we have in studio with us two guests from Vocal Texas, a local community organizing group, basically organizing with the unhoused here in Austin, low income people, basically around issues affecting that community. And so we have in studio today Paulette Soltani and Eli Cortez to talk about some of the initiatives, some of the programs, some of the things that are going on, the issues they're addressing on behalf of those communities and with those communities, because most of the members of the organization are volunteers that actually have the lived experience of, you know, being oppressed by these policies and systems that are in place. So welcome, both of you.
2: Thank you so much for having us.
3: Yeah, thank you.
1: Yeah. So we were talking in the lobby before this to talk about what really was important, but I think the best thing to do is for people who don't know what Vocal Texas is about is just to give us a little bit of background on Vocal Texas, how it got started, a brief history maybe, and kind of how the two of you may came into the roles you play there, and you know, just to get people acquainted.
3: Sure.
1: Whoever wants to go first.
3: Do you want to start or should I?
2: Yeah, I can get us started. Yeah. So Paulette and I both work at Vocal Texas. We are an organization that's working to end mass incarceration, HIV, AIDS, the war on drugs and homelessness. And we believe that the best way to do that is with and by people who have that lived experience, people who are low income and are directly impacted, have been incarcerated, are living outside right now, are using drugs. Those are the people that are experts and know best what our communities need right now. So we're about to turn three. So check out our updates on our upcoming birthday. But in the last 3 years and a little bit before that, because we started at Texas Harm Reduction Alliance, our team has done a lot of work going out into the community, meeting people who are directly impacted by our issues. We're out every day and at service providers, at encampments in Austin, talking to folks about the policies and the political realities that are impacting their conditions, and trying to build a movement to create change in our community. We've worked on issues from rapid rehousing to expanding permanent supportive housing, to expanding harm reduction efforts and overdose prevention in the city and county. We've worked at the state to encourage access to harm reduction supplies and to make sure that our communities are safe and are being met where they are. And we've done it by developing the leadership of people who are living outside right now. And it's been a pretty incredible last 3 years. And we're just so stoked to be here and to talk a little bit more about what's going on right now.
1: Yeah. And Paulette, you want to kind of tell us, I know there's a connection. There's people that may know about Vocal Texas a little bit, may not know that there's a connection.
3: Yeah.
1: Outside of Texas.
3: Yeah. So as Eli started to talk about, we were originally, there were four of us that started at the Texas Harm Reduction Alliance. I moved here 4 years ago, but Kate Graziani, who was the executive director of the Texas Harm Reduction at the time, she'd been really trying to fight for policies and organizing space for people who were unhoused and people who were impacted by the drug war, drug users. And so after years of kind of fighting for that space and trying to build that, I kind of arrived at the same time, and I'd moved down here from New York, where I was working at Vocal New York. And so there's a Vocal New York that was founded almost 30 years ago, really came out of the AIDS activist movement, and has been working on these issues, for these four main issues, for the last 30 years. There's also Vocal Kentucky, which was founded a year before we were. And now we're the third chapter of Vocal Texas. And together we form Vocal US. We're trying to build out this national organization that is fighting around these four issues. But when I did move down here, I found Eli and Kate and JJ and eventually Alfredo. And we formed a team and kind of launched Vocal Texas out of the Texas Harm Reduction Alliance.
1: Cool. Yeah. That's an interesting history too, especially since New York's been around for so long. So you've got a lot of data and information to kind of pull from as far as like the what's worked and what hasn't worked in the communities that you're serving. What do we want to talk about first? Because I know there's a couple of big issues that I pulled you into this show to be on the show for. One of them was the billionaire backers of hate campaign, which there was a large vigil outside the Cicero Institute a couple of weeks ago, or almost a month ago now, that I participated in through my affiliation with another community organization. But yeah, and that's what, you know, wanted me to have you on the show, being part of that, seeing what you guys were doing. But you've been in spaces with around me. I've seen several of you at different events too, City Hall probably, and other shared spaces. And then there's also got the email from Eli specifically on the 21st of July in regards to the city's HOC, the housing. You have to remind me what the HOC stands for. All the acronyms that fly around the city. And what they're doing too for the encampment, like the encampment sweeps, and the city is basically reorganizing or has reorganized how they do those, and it doesn't sound very good. So, yeah.
2: I would say let's start big and then bring it local. If Paulette can share a little bit about our billionaire backers of hate campaign, and then we can talk a little bit about how it's playing out here in Austin.
1: Okay,
3: sure. That sounds good. So we just recently launched a campaign called The Billionaire Backers of Hate, and it's a campaign to expose some of the billionaires that are backing the Trump administration's worst policies that are undoing everything from healthcare to housing access to everything else. And I think a lot of people, maybe we know of Elon Musk, but we don't realize that there are so many other billionaires with the same line of politics that are living in our backyard and are really behind some of the efforts that are happening nationally to undo so many of the support systems that we need. And so we kind of started this campaign even before we launched it. We had already identified somebody named Joe Lonsdale, who has been living in Austin now for years, but he's the co-founder of Palantir, which many people know about as one of the big tech surveillance companies that has led to so many ICE detentions, has helped

0: arrested for sleeping outside when they have nowhere else to go. And once they were able to pass it here, they went to 12 other states and have passed it in other states and have supported efforts beyond that to criminalize poverty across the country. And so Joe is behind the Sister Institute, behind Palantir, and has also now founded a venture capitalist company called 8VC, which is also headquartered here in Austin. And so we're really concerned about Joe, but of course, about Joe Lonsdale, but of course there are many other billionaires that live here that are doing a lot of other things. When we launched this campaign on May Day this year, we targeted Joe Lamont, who is made his billions in tech, along with many of the other billionaires that live here. And right now, this billionaire, Joe Lamont, is behind something called the Alpha School, which is an AI instruction school that takes away teachers, does away with teachers. And they have a school here in Austin. They've launched schools around the country, and it's a private school. And so this is the kind of stuff that exists here in our backyard. And it's Vocal has jumped into this fight and is trying to kind of build a coalition and build exposure around them, because frankly, we have debated a lot about how our small but mighty organization exists in the fight around authoritarianism. And this is kind of where we landed, that we needed to try to make an impact around the billionaires that exist here that are driving so much hate nationally.
1: Mm-hmm. Yeah. And I remember the vigil, we were highlighting a couple of other people too, as I recall. There's more than just Joe Lonsdale, Elon Musk, and Joe
0: Lamont,
1: yeah. Thank you, that are here too.
0: Yes.
1: And I would imagine this is not just like, you know, we've got all these people in our backyards, but like also kind of if we take this beyond the city of Austin, there are many other cities around this country that have these people amongst their citizenry, basically, doing the same things. Is this something that's been taken to, picked up by Vocal Kentucky or Vocal New York too? Is this something that is also worth spreading?
0: Vocal Kentucky, Kentucky randomly has like I think they only have like 1 billionaire in their, I can't remember exactly how many billionaires they have in their state, but Vocal New York has always had a kind of a fifth pillar of the organization that was fighting for a just economy and a just democracy.
1: Mm-hmm.
0: And so the fight around taxing the rich and taxing billionaires and millionaires has always been a part of Vocal New York, but a part of Vocal of New York. I think
1: right.
0: There's a big activist community fighting for that there. And we really need to be fighting for it here.
1: Did you kind of like come upon that then through your connections to Vocal New York? Is that kind of like, was one of the seeds of the campaign? Or was it pretty much like, you know what, we've got all these people in the city right here, and this is not how it's always been.
0: Yeah, I think it was more so being here. And we went to a training in Virginia last November where we were really being asked, there were like a lot of organizers at this training. The purpose of it was to ask, like, how are you fighting authoritarianism through your organization? And what can you do in this moment? And what are the pillars that are actually upholding the authoritarian government right now? And it is big tech, and big tech lives in Austin right now.
1: Yeah. Yeah. So what are some of the other, strategies of the campaign? What are things that are coming up for you, that are coming up possibly that are going to be, you know, we had the vigil that was earlier, in the summer. What else is planned?
0: We are going to be planning a town hall in September, hopefully inviting some elected officials, local elected officials. I think there's a real need to not just do political education for folks that don't know about, just like everyday folks,
1: mm-hmm.
0: that don't know, but also our elected officials sometimes don't know who they are. And
1: which is
0: if
1: amazing
0: they're
1: to me.
0: Influencing our politics, they're influencing our elections, they are donating money to the Abbott camp, I mean, Abbott Trump.
1: Right.
0: So, we've got to kind of expose who they are to even our local leaders.
1: Right.
2: I think what's really interesting too, and one of the things we want to spotlight in this campaign particularly, is the role that billionaires are having in shaping our local politics.

0: even. For example, to kind of kick us off, one of the reasons Lonsdale even became a billionaire is because of due to his relationship with Trump, Palantir scored government contracts to help with MAGA's agenda with ICE deportations. So that launched him into extreme wealth. So we're seeing how these like tight-knit relationships between politicians and extreme wealth are mutually benefiting each other and creating and embedding and strengthening these systems of power that we have in our country, that pit the most that place the most wealthy in positions of power to influence the way that our cities and our states are even spending dollars to enforce policies. And I think we can see that really clearly here with Joe Lonsdale. This is a man of extreme wealth who, if he really wanted to do something to end homelessness or to help people with to e exit living on the street, he could put everyone in a home that's like fully funded and has maid service and food service like right now, and he wouldn't even miss a fraction of his wealth.
1: Of a smelter, yeah.
0: And instead we see the formation of the Cicero Institute. And this commitment to furthering the criminalization of homelessness, pursuing not only initiatives like the state camping ban, but even going as far to support the institutionalization of people who are living outside on the street, the forced institutionalization into institutions that would force people into treatment, force people into coercive environments that they talk as humanitarian solutions and as providing care for people, when we know that sites of institutions and detention centers and prisons are not places of care. They're not solutions to poverty. We see the huge gaping wound that these institutions have left on our communities to this day and continue to inflict. But they get away with these like hidden agendas that are not so hidden when you look closer.
1: Right.
0: And that trickles all the way down to how our city is spending dollars now on encampment sweeps to comply with state law and avoid that like state funding being taken away. So that's just really unfortunate. And that's, I think, what is really at the heart of this campaign is illuminating that it's not only Elon Musk that we have to worry about. And it's not only Elon Musk that's doing harm. It's also the Joes, as we like to say, the Joe Lonsdale, Joe Lehman, that are
2: Luke Nosek, another one, PayPal made his
0: yeah. Joe
2: billions from rent.
0: Gebbia, Airbnb.
1: Well, you touched on the housing policies that are being enacted because of all this influence and money that's now entering the city politics at this point. Do we want to pivot to talk about what the letter that the email that you sent out on the
0: Sure.
1: 21st?
0: Yeah, absolutely. So, the criminalization of homelessness didn't start with Joe Lonsdale. Unfortunately, we have seen a history of the criminalization of homelessness. We've seen different initiatives, Austin, but previous to the state camping ban, previous to the Grants Pass decision that we'll talk about in a little bit, the majority of instances that we were seeing were local ordinances. So Austin itself had a no sit, no lie ordinance back in 2019. But coalitions of folks, including our coworker Kate, a lot of community groups came together and overturned our local ordinances. In 2021, we saw this swing back, right? This kind of this organizing of wealthy interests through the formation of a group called Save Austin Now. Joe Lehman actually made a huge contribution to that group to help found it and help get this proposition on the ballot. But on May 1st of 2021, we saw Proposition B pass, which reinstated the ban on camping in public areas and made it a criminal offense. In that same year, in the legislative session, we also saw the Cicero Institute's help ride and lobby for a successful implementation of the camping ban. So in a very short period of time, we saw a new mandate that came down from our state to enforce a camping ban in public areas. An encampment sweep, just to see what that kind of looks like at the local level or enforcement. Folks are told that they have a certain amount of time to leave before the enforcement day happens. Sometimes people aren't there to get notice. Sometimes they don't see the notice, or they're not at their camp. They might be out working. Our city is still struggling to get that right, to make sure that everyone at the camp is well informed and prepared for an encampment sweep to happen. Then on the day of enforcement, Austin Police Department and Austin Resource Recovery are responding. The police is giving folks a wide variety of options that we've heard when it comes to leaving. Sometimes it's, hey, you get 15 minutes. Sometimes it's, you can grab one bag or else you're going to get a ticket. And at almost every encampment sweep, the police are also running IDs. And so we're seeing arrests happen for previous tickets that haven't been paid or other outstanding warrants. At that point, the resource recovery workers clear out the encampment and throw everything that's left into crushers. They run bulldozers through the sites. They scoop everything up into garbage bags and they leave. And what we're seeing is, so back earlier this year, in November or October, I believe, Governor Abbott sent a National Guard to do encampment sweeps. And our city responded by matching a similar energy, and they launched their own three-week effort that intensified encampment sweeps in our city. That three-week initiative cost our city $800,000. And saw minimal referrals to shelter in that time.
3: It was only like 30 people or something like that, wasn't
0: that,
3: it?
0: That was from this last month. But back in November, I think it was like 100 people out of 1,000, a little over 100 people out of 1,000. I don't remember quite, but it was a very small percentage. Mm-hmm. And they also at that time kept track of how many people returned to the street. And it was also rather high for the number of people placed.
2: Is it like 80?
0: Yeah, I think so. And so just recently, back in May, our city then increased operations once again to conducting daily encampment sweeps. So now these teams are out in our community. They're moving across the city every single day. And they're repeating this process on a loop. Furthermore, they also, or I guess what I want to say is, We've seen our city pivot a bunch of resources into these new this new encampment sweep strategy. We know that 3-week initiative had an $800,000 price tag. Our city's talking about a huge deficit, a huge constraints on our budget, and yet we suddenly have money to fund a bunch of positions and equipment with APD and through Austin Resource Recovery to do these daily encampment sweeps, with little to no success rates. We had 35 people placed into shelter in this last month. And so we're really concerned for the future because it could mean more tickets for people and more, more criminalization outcomes and not so much emphasis on services and care or places for people to go.
1: Right. Right. So I guess what's Vocal Texas's strategy on you guys are going to talk at city council. Obviously, we've had a couple of guests now the last few weeks talking about the budget here and there, what's going on. And yes, there's $25 million supposedly being allocated to the police budget once again, like third or fourth year in a row now that the city council has like said, or the city manager most likely said we need to give, you know, money to the police. Some of that's already baked in there based on pay raises, but the rest of it is not. So what's Vocal Texas doing to for their part and raising awareness about this?
2: Well, we're definitely participating with the community investment budget. That's the coalition of folks that are fighting to stop that from happening. I think another big priority of ours is for the city to disclose the amount of money that they've used since this new increase of sweeps started in May. They released a memo, I think it was like June 28th or at the end of June, that was supposed to include a bunch of details about the summary of their work. It did include some things like the number of people that had gotten into shelter, but it did not include the amount of money that is being spent on the sweeps. And judging by last year's, what we found out through the press, the $800,000 that was used in 3 weeks, this could be hundreds of thousands of dollars, like we expect it to be. That could be millions. I mean, we really don't know. And so it's pretty, we feel like it's a very critical thing for that to be disclosed and for the city council to be pushing to know what that number is, if they're talking about the dollars and cents that are being spent in our city right now and what's going to be spent next year.
1: Right, right. Before we run out of time, because we're getting close to running out of time, believe it or not, I want to make sure if people are listening and they're thinking, well, what can I do? What can I contribute? Your website, your social medias, places people might be able to go to plug in to what y'all are doing.
0: Yeah, I would definitely encourage everyone to visit us on Instagram. You can find us at Vocal Texas. That's VOCALTEXAS. Easy enough to find. We're also in the middle of our budget season. So actually this Thursday is the last public budget hearing before the adoption, early next week or sometime next week. So the public hearing is going to be this Thursday at City Hall at 3 p.m. You can still sign up to speak. The registration will close tomorrow at noon. And you can also sign up in person the day of the meeting. It just closes at 9:15, so you have to get there a little early. We just encourage people to engage in the public budget process, uplift the call for services and care to reduce expenditure costs on the encampment sweeps and to keep APD's funding flat.
1: Right.
2: And one last plug for our website, so that, and if anyone's like interested in donating so that we can continue organizing, base building, you can visit our website at www.vocal-tx.org. We're also on Blue Sky and Facebook, but our Instagram is much more active.
1: Any last things that we've got, like about 30 seconds here? You want to shout out, say?
2: I mean, I was just going to reiterate the ask of a city council, if folks can come out. If you can't come out, you can always email your elected officials, call their offices, do it from your home. But reaching out matters a lot right now.
0: And come see us at our town hall in September. We're hoping to plan that. So just follow those pages and stay updated with our work. And we'd love to see you come out to one of our events and meet our amazing leaders that help direct our work and keep us going.
1: It's very inspirational, the couple of times I've been involved. So I encourage that too. So thank you so much, Paulette. Thank you so much, Eli, for joining us. We appreciate it.
2: Thank you all for having us.
3: 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Coming up next is This Way Out, followed by Democracy Now! 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So stay tuned for that. Thank you so much for listening. And we'll hear This Way Out after these brief messages.
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9: 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I'm Brian DeShazer. In NewsWrap, France's new rights watchdog is no friend to queer people or women, while the trans position of UK's new government is questionable and a gay German politician falls into surrogacy hypocrisy. In the US, the House declines to make Trump's transgender military ban permanent, but advances other anti-trans measures. And a Seattle judge keeps a historic LGBTQ plus beach nude, but curbs the bad behavior. The Rainbow Rewinds to Judy Grahn, Vito Russo, and Reverend Troy Perry, and Moushe Chappell reflects on 2,000 episodes of This Way Out. Stay tuned to hear all of that and more here on This Way Out.
10: I'm Red.
11: And I'm Melanie Keller.
10: With NewsWrap, a summary of some of the news in or affecting LGBTQ communities around the world for the week ending July 25th, 2026.
11: A French senator with a history of fighting against marriage equality and reproductive freedom is now the country's new defender of rights. President Emmanuel Macron's nominee, François-Noël Buffet, survived a narrow vote to take on the position of Défenseur des droits. It's an independent watchdog position responsible for defending citizens whose rights are infringed upon and ensuring the equal protection of legal rights in France. In 2013, Buffet took part in protests against same-sex marriage. He voted against extending medically assisted reproduction to single women and female couples in 2021, and he abstained from a 2024 vote to enshrine abortion rights in the French Constitution. The role of Défenseur des droits has major investigative powers and is meant to be a check on the government. They may intervene in areas such as the ethics of security professionals, the protection of children's rights, combating discrimination, and safeguarding whistleblowers. In a July 7th hearing before the National Assembly's Legal Affairs Committee, Buffet was accused of having a history of racist and homophobic votes. The senator told the members of parliament that he had, in his words, evolved on a number of issues. To Nicolas Faget, the appointment is both absurd and scary. As spokesperson for the Association of Gay and Lesbian Parents and Future Parents, Faget warns, one of the bulwarks shielding same-sex parents and their children from discrimination is at risk of being undermined by someone who does not believe in those rights.
10: The people of the United Kingdom are acclimating to their seventh prime minister in a decade. Labour's former mayor of Manchester, Andy Burnham, is considered to be more left-leaning than his predecessor, Keir Starmer. However, like Starmer, Burnham's previous positive track record on LGBTQ issues crumbled when the transgender bathroom ban was instituted earlier this year. Burnham has appointed Yvette Cooper as his health secretary. She follows gay MP Wes Streeting in the position. Streeting resigned in May of this year after the controversy surrounding his prohibition on gender-affirming puberty blockers for trans youth. Temporary substitute James Murray also supported the trans bathroom ban. The dodgy trans rights history among the recent Labour Party health secretaries has onlookers wary of Cooper. She has largely sidestepped any public comment about trans rights since the anti-trans culture war began, despite being outspoken about introducing gender-neutral options for passports in 2015. Last year, she was critical of the protests following the Supreme Court's decision to exclude trans women from the legal definition of a woman. The United Kingdom's High Court will decide this week whether to halt the country's puberty blocker trial. The trial has provided the only avenue for youth to receive gender-affirming care since the ban. The Pathways trial was granted by ministers to be an exception to the ban, arguing that the data from the use of puberty blockers among youth could provide the evidence that had been lacking. However, the anti-trans parents organization, Bayswater Support Group, argues that the study is unlawful and is attempting to stop it. Discussions around the High Court case may finally reveal Cooper's true colors.
11: Surrogacy hypocrisy is forcing a gay German politician to resign from the Bundestag. A key ally of Chancellor Friedrich Merz, Jens Spahn, has served as chair of the Christian Democratic Union. The conservative CDU is staunchly opposed to surrogacy, so eyebrows were raised on July 15th when Spahn announced that he and his husband, Daniel Funke, just had a baby via a surrogate mother. Surrogacy is illegal in Germany, and Spahn has long stood against efforts to legalize it. In 2015, he wrote in GQ magazine that as a gay man and as a Christian, he could hardly warm to the idea of what he called at the time a rented womb. When he was health minister in 2020, Spahn's department rejected a push to legalize altruistic or non-compensated surrogacy. During that debate, he told the Bundestag that the ban existed primarily to safeguard the welfare of the child. While his party was passing a resolution reaffirming the prohibition on surrogacy during a national conference in February this year, a U.S.-based surrogate mother was pregnant with Funke and Spahn's child. It is not illegal in Germany to raise a child born in another country via surrogacy. However, Spahn's actions collided with his political messaging and party platform, and his CDU Bundestag colleagues decided it was one collision too many. Just 3 days after he came out as a new dad, Spahn resigned.
10: The United States House of Representatives had rejected President Donald Trump's ban on transgender people serving in the military. MAGA Republican Representative Lauren Boebert of Colorado proposed the amendment to the annual National Defense Authorization Act. If passed, it would have codified Trump's executive order to eliminate transgender service members. The legislation required all personnel to serve in accordance with their biological sex. Four Republicans broke with the party line on July 21st to help defeat it by a vote of 217 to 212. Major Erica Vandal is one of the service members currently battling the ban in court. She spoke to Dan Ming of Evident Media for the documentary Fighting to Serve.
12: Gender-affirming care has zero impact on our ability to deploy, our ability to be ready, and our ability to meet standards. As far as my medicines that I'm taking, it is a shelf-stable pill I take twice a day, no different than, you know, medication of whatever variety that thousands of other troops take daily.
10: The discriminatory executive order titled Prioritizing Military Excellence and Readiness is taking fire from several major lawsuits. As of June, the U.S. Court of Appeals for the District of Columbia ruled that transgender members of the military can continue to serve, but the armed services can continue refusing to enlist new transgender members. Though codification of Trump's trans military ban was rejected, Representative Nancy Mace of South Carolina was successful in proposing two anti-transgender amendments. One would prevent military health insurance from covering gender-affirming care. The other would prohibit trans girls from participating in kindergarten through 12th grade sports at Department of Defense-run schools.
11: Finally, Seattle, Washington's historic clothing-optional LGBTQ plus beach will remain open. Following several years of a neighborhood dispute over Denny Blaine Park, King County Superior Court Judge Samuel Chung denied a request to close the park or ban legal public nudity. Neighbors have been complaining to the city about lewd conduct they claim to have observed on the beach. One neighbor tried to curb the nudity by building a playground near the park. The frustrations of a few built up until a neighborhood association called Denny Blaine Park for All sued the city of Seattle in 2025 for allegedly failing to prevent inappropriate activity. On the other side, the group Friends of Denny Blaine is dedicated to preserving and celebrating the park's historic nude and queer character. Co-lead Jesse Miranda told KUOW,
13: "We have dated back to the early 20th century, someone skinny dipping at that park, and 40 years of queer history at that park. And so when people throw around words like closure, it feels like erasure."
11: The clothing optional beach has been a safe space for the LGBTQ plus community for decades. Nudity is not a crime in Washington, but the state does outlaw indecent exposure, defined as intentionally obscene exposure, knowing that such conduct is likely to cause reasonable affront or alarm. The neighbors argued that they were reasonably alarmed. Friends of Denny Blaine's Jesse Miranda found room to sympathize with the neighbors.
14: "By the way, The people who support this park as a place for nudity also agree that they would like to see some of the more lewd and inappropriate behavior cracked down upon. It's not great for them either to have people doing inappropriate things in and around the park. And so the question is, you know, what can Seattle do beyond just basically stationing cops there 24 hours a day, which they're not going to do?
15: Judge Chung decided to keep the beach open and maintain the right to nudity. However, he also directed the city to staff the park watching for illegal behavior and to install fences as privacy buffers for neighboring homes.
10: That's News Wrap, global queer news with attitude, for the week ending July 25th, 2026. Follow the news in your area and around the world. An informed community is a strong community.
15: News Wrap was written by Jeb Bakke, produced by Lucia Chappell and Brian DeShazer, and brought to you by you.
10: Thank you. Help us keep in ears around the world at thiswayout.org, where you can also read the text of this newscast and much more. For This Way Out, I'm Rhett. Stay healthy.
11: And I'm Melanie Keller. Stay safe.
9: This just in, Berlin, Germany's Pride Parade, was attacked on July 25th. The assailant, who first drove a van into the crowd and then assaulted attendees with a machete, killed one person and injured 29. The assailant was shot dead by police. We'll have a complete coverage next time on This Way Out.
16: U.S. Secretary of Defense Pete Hegseth knows exactly what he's looking for in a man.
17: I'm authorizing a new screening program for testosterone deficiency for our service members, ensuring you have the right testosterone levels to operate at your absolute best. Because it's well-established science that as we age, testosterone levels often naturally drop.
18: Happened to you guys?
19: Yep.
17: And by addressing these health markers early, we're keeping you on the leading edge of lethality.
16: U.S. Representative Becca Balance, lesbian ear, hears the disturbing absurdity in Hegseth's announcement. The Vermont Democrat told Midas Touch Chief Washington correspondent Scott McFarlane.
20: I think is indicative of the fact that there are so many people in this administration that have some weird, like, intense homoerotic feelings towards men while also being incredibly homophobic. Pete Hegseth is like the example of this, the manly, rugged, macho man. And it's like, I don't know if you know who Tom of Finland is.
21: Working in his native Finland.
16: This Way Out's Garrett Gallagher at a 1991 Tom of Finland retrospective.
21: Tom draws men acting out their sexual fantasies. But Tom's men have a certain look, a style that set them apart. They often look like they're one step from a military barracks or a police academy. Because Tom's men are very masculine, muscular, detailed, exaggerated in some areas, often in bondage. They wear leather jackets and boots, and they're always out for a good time.
20: So I feel like they must be looking at that as like their example for what men look like.
21: What do you see in the art here that that you like?
20: You the man.

0: 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This is the Rainbow Rewind,
1: where we take a quick look back at the people and the moments that made queer history.
0: I'm Sherry Lunn.
1: And I'm Brian DeShazer.
0: This week, we honor the early July birthdays of activist Judy Gron, Vito Russo, and Reverend Troy Perry.
1: For this edition of the Rainbow Rewind, we're going to dive into This Way Out's audio archives. 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
0: Judy Gron is a pioneering lesbian feminist poet, author, and activist whose foundational work helped shape modern LGBTQ culture. In 1969, she co-founded the first lesbian feminist collective on the West Coast of the United States, the Gay Women's Liberation Group. The group served as a foundational root for modern lesbian feminist politics, independent publishing, and community organizing. She also helped establish the Women's Press Collective in California's San Francisco Bay Area and helped establish A Woman's Place, recognized as one of the first women's bookstores in the United States. She's the author of iconic texts like The Highest Apple and Edward the Dyke. Here's Judy Gron reading at San Francisco Women's Building on June 22, 1980, courtesy of the Pacifica Radio Archives.
2: In keeping with our quest for a feminist analysis of militarism, and I would like to begin the sequence by reading a very, very old poem which was written about 5,000 years ago from, it was on a tablet dug up in Sumer. It's a Babylonian liturgy dating from one of the early patriarchal overthrows. And it's a lamentation for a queen. And my new sequence of poems is called A Chronicle of Queens. All the words for queen go back to the same word for and womb, only dirty now. The cow wailed, and in her place lay down. She wailed, the cow wailed, and in her place she lay down. Like a woman in childbirth wailing, in her place she lay down. Virgin of heaven, queen of heaven, she that smites the mountains, queen of Ayana, the heavens she shakes, queen of Japaru, the earth she causes to quake, queen of Aonki, Lil'ana, queen of sheepfolds, mother of temples, the holy woman childbearing, Nana. He came to my temple. By the mountain road he entered. In ships he came to me. In ships he embarked. His unblessed hands upon me he put. He with sandals entered. The swift horsemen came. The possessions upon the prow of the ship he put. I, the queen, upon the ship's stern rode. The foe, he with sandals, entered my court. The foe put his unblessed hands upon me. He put his hands upon me. He filled me with fear. The foe put his hands upon me. With fear, he oppressed me. I with fear was filled, but he did not dread. My garments he tore away and clothed his wife therein. The foe stripped off my jewels of lazuli and put them on his son. I tread now his courts. So for me myself he sought in the shrines. Then I was filled with fear. Cause her to go forth. Not should I go forth. In my temple he pursued me. In my halls he terrified me. Like a frightened dove upon a beam, I passed the night. From my temple, like a bird, he caused me to fly. From my city, like a bird, he caused me to fly. My temple is behind me, I cry. A queen am I, and my city is behind me, I cry. To my temple, My temple, thou art not, thus I cry. To my city, thou art not, thus I cry. If I say I will not enter into it, its beauty consumes me. If I say I will not come into it, longing for it causes me to tremble. How long before her shall my heart be cast in gloom? O Virgin of Heaven, Queen of Heaven, who shatters the mountains, Queen of Ayana, who makes the heavens to tremble, Queen of the Dark Chamber, who makes the earth to quake, Queen of Aonki, Lil'ana, who loves the temple, sacred woman, child, begetting. And the tablet broke off.

Vito Russo was an American LGBTQ activist, film historian, and author, best known for writing The Celluloid Closet, co-founding the national nonprofit organization GLAAD, and fighting for AIDS awareness with ACT UP. The Celluloid Closet was published in 1981 and chronicled how Hollywood historically marginalized and demonized gay and lesbian characters. It was later adapted into an acclaimed 1995 documentary. In 1985, he helped start the Gay and Lesbian Alliance Against Defamation to combat homophobic media reporting. As an early HIV/AIDS activist, he helped found ACT UP in 1987 to aggressively protest government inaction during the height of the epidemic. On June 24, 1988, part one of a four-part interview with Vito Russo was broadcast on episode number 13 of This Way Out.

0: harsh words.
1: Hollywood movies are made for white, straight teenagers. And if anything, they've gotten more homophobic in the last 10 or 15 years. It is true that we have a lot of gay movies and independent films, but those are movies made for an audience which already has the message. These are movies which preach to the converted and don't sell tickets to people who don't like gay people. And the majority of films which reach a wide mass market audience are homophobic films.
2: Can you cite some specific examples from the current crop of movies, say, the last year or so?
1: You're talking about mainstream films?
2: Mainstream films, yeah.
1: Oh, sure. Baby Boom with Diane Keaton, which contained a totally gratuitous, offensive gay waiter in a restaurant scene. Less Than Zero, which was changed conceptually to avoid the only decent aspect of the plot, which contained homosexuality. Film like Bright Lights, Big City, which has not only has a sort of offensive gay character in it, but also a reference to AIDS, which is offensive. Down and Out in Beverly Hills, which contains a highly offensive joke about AIDS. Almost every single of one of the Brat Pack movies contained anti-gay humor. Eddie Murphy's concert movies, Good Morning Vietnam. I mean, you just can't go to a movie without hearing a fag joke.
2: Has it gotten worse with the advent of AIDS?
1: Absolutely. You see, I don't think that there's been more homophobia created. I think AIDS is just an excuse for the homophobia that's always been there to now be more blatant.
3: Reverend Troy Perry is an American religious leader and civil rights pioneer, best known for founding the Metropolitan Community Churches, better known as MCC. He performed public same-sex marriages as early as 1969 and ordained women pastors in 1972 and also helped organize the first Los Angeles Pride Parade. Perry put an advertisement in the Advocate magazine announcing a worship service designed for gays in Los Angeles. 12 people turned up for the first service on October 6, 1968. And as Reverend Perry remembers, 9 were his friends, and 3 came as a result of the ad. After 6 weeks of services in his living room, the congregation shifted to a women's club, an auditorium, a church, and finally a theater. In 1971, the first MCC building was dedicated, with more than 1,000 members in attendance. A collection of items from Reverend Perry and the Metropolitan Community Churches is held by the Smithsonian Institution's National Museum of American History. From June 24, 1991, This Way Out broadcast Reverend Troy having an exchange with a homophobic minister on the 1979 Freedom Train.
4: The power of God is against you, devil!
5: This is the worst sin in the Bible.
6: What is it? The worst sin in the Bible?
5: You read the verse in Scripture.
6: I
5: have read the Bible. I've read Romans 1, 26 through 28, 1 Corinthians 6, 9, 1 Timothy 1, 9 through 10. Listen, it was destroyed because God couldn't find 10 righteous people in it, period. That's what the Scriptures say. Nothing to do with homosexuality.
4: Homosexuality is the worst sin in the Bible.
7: That's this week's Rainbow Rewind, because remembering our past fuels our pride. I'm Brian DeShazer.
3: And I'm Sherry Lyne. Stay tuned. More This Way Out is coming up.
7: Co-founder and associate producer Lucia Chappell has some thoughts on episode number 2000 of This Way Out.

0: If you would like some advice from the 2000 show old lesbian, here we go. An informed community is a strong community. Our original news editor, Sandy Dwyer, before the information age, she said, an informed community is a strong community. And we can certainly see these days what havoc an ignorant community can create. Number two, diversity, equity, and inclusion. Diversify your sources of news, information, entertainment, approaches to politics. In the interest of equity, remember that the smaller independent operations need your direct support more than the larger commercial or corporate funded ones. Be aware of the inclusive realities of the operations you support, not just what they say, not just their slogans, but what they actually cover and what gets left out. The staffing of their operations. Notice when you see when the whole community is reflected and when you don't. And number three, stay queer. At least for now in the U.S. and much of the West, the days of us being outlaws are over. We need to hold on to that sense of exploration, that sense of journey, that sense of going to the next place, the outer edge. Happy This Way Out 2000.
1: 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Sherry Lund wrote The Rainbow Rewind and co-hosted it with Brian DeShazer. 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
1: They didn't send us a letter, they didn't send us like a polite request. They sent us a subpoena demanding our internal communications, our financial records, and a lot more. Which is just wild.
0: Congress subpoenas the nonprofit newsroom Breakthrough News. The Department of Justice investigates Code Pink, among other groups. We'll speak with Code Pink's Medea Benjamin and BTN host Rania Khalid. Then, at the request of Secretary of State Marco Rubio, ICE deports Colombian activist Beto Corral. The reason? His criticisms of the far-right Trump-endorsed Colombian president-elect.
2: There is no rule in international law that prohibits an asylum seeker from expressing opinions or speaking about the politics of their country. That prohibition simply does not exist.
0: Beto Corral will join us from Bogota and finally to Berlin, where a man drove a van into a pride celebration over the weekend, killing one person and injuring 29. We'll speak with Berlin's queer commissioner, Alfonso Pontesano. All that and more coming up. Welcome to Democracy Now!, democracynow.org, The War and Peace Report. I'm Amy Goodman. France and Spain are bracing for another heat wave as thousands of firefighters and troops continue to battle unprecedented fires that have forced over 360,000 people to evacuate their homes. In a town in eastern Spain, residents describe devastating scenes from this weekend.
3: It was like in the movies where hell cracked the ground open and you see the red hell. That's how it was here. On Saturday night, this hill was horrific. In this area with houses, there were flames 15 to 20 meters tall. It was an atrocity. I can't describe the helplessness that a person feels to see their home, their neighbor's homes, their town, their neighborhood burning.
0: Spanish Prime Minister Pedro Sanchez linked the fires to the escalating climate emergency.
2: What we are living is not a succession of isolated events. As has been said before, it is the most painful expression of a climate emergency that is making sixth-generation wildfires more voracious, heat waves more frequent, and as a result, our territory more vulnerable. This is no longer an exception. It is the new reality. Summers are becoming increasingly difficult, destructive, and therefore deadly.
0: Here in the United States, major fires in Oregon have burned more than 1 million acres of land and forced the closure of Interstate 84 for some 70 miles. According to the Oregon Department of Forestry, there are dozens of active large fires burning across the state. Meanwhile, in Minnesota, fires have burned about 68,000 acres in Superior National Forest and nearby areas. The Washington Post reports the Biden administration had approved $10 million to thin out Superior National Forest to help prevent fires. But last year, the Trump administration's DOGE program paused or canceled nearly all the Forest Service's grant projects and funds. A former U.S. Forest Service district ranger said, quote, "Had that work been implemented, it would have been effective in stopping or slowing down these fires." President Trump is hosting Israeli Prime Minister Benjamin Netanyahu at the White House today for the first time since the U.S. and Israel launched their war against Iran 5 months ago. The meeting comes as Trump weighs his next steps in Iran. On Friday, Trump paused strikes after 2 weeks of attacks. On Monday, he told Axios, quote, "We are in very deep talks with Iran. If they don't work out, we'll go back to very strong military action," he said. In June, Trump and Netanyahu reportedly had a tense phone call, with Trump repeatedly calling the Israeli prime minister, quote, "effing crazy." Netanyahu will also attend today's funeral for Republican Senator Lindsey Graham, who died on July 11th. Over the weekend, the Wall Street Journal published an excerpt from an unreleased documentary showing Senator Graham cheering on the U.S. strikes on Iran.
4: Look what we've done here.
5: I know.
4: I almost cried.
5: Yeah.
4: I mean, like, how long have we been pushing this?
5: Well, I mean, you've been pushing this for years, right?
4: Right. It's here. I talked to Trump this morning.
5: It's literally.
4: Oh, he's jacked.
5: Yeah.
4: It's the best thing I've ever done.
5: Big box.
4: He loves. He loves blowing stuff up. So, you know, there are a lot of people inside didn't want to do it. So I've had my challenges.
0: Ukrainian President Volodymyr Zelensky will also meet with President Trump and then attend Graham's funeral. Zelensky's visit comes days after a Russian ballistic missile struck a large military technology and drone exhibition near Kyiv that had been organized to show off Ukraine's drone technology. The attack killed at least 10 people and injured close to 100. Meanwhile, Ukraine has attacked a major Russian fuel storage depot located more than 800 miles from the Ukrainian border. The Ugandan government has started distributing emergency food relief after 19 people reportedly died in the east of the country due to prolonged drought. The Famine Early Warning Systems Network, a global mapping network on food security, reported conditions of drought in the Karamoja region of Uganda. Crops have failed due to inadequate rain, leaving 1.5 million people in the area to face food shortages and malnutrition. This comes as the World Food Program has been forced to drastically scale back aid to Uganda after significant funding cuts, most recently from USAID. The Trump administration filed an emergency application to the Supreme Court to allow an executive order that would restrict voting by mail. This comes after a federal appeals court blocked key parts of the executive order over the weekend. The Supreme Court has until August 3rd to respond. Under Trump's executive order, the Department of Homeland Security would create state-by-state lists of eligible voters who are citizens. The U.S. Postal Service would then use the list provided by states to assess if voters should be allowed to vote by mail. In Michigan, Democratic Senate candidates Dr. Abdul El-Sayed and Congressmember Haley Stevens sparred on Monday in the final debate before next Tuesday's primary. It's one of the most closely watched Senate races in the country. The debate moderator, Roop Raj, questioned Stevens about receiving funding from AIPAC, the American-Israel Public Affairs Committee.
6: Congresswoman, specifically about AIPAC money, more than $46 million has been spent on AIPAC spending to back your campaign. A lot of people wonder if that is something where they're, you know, you're going to do their bidding when you, should you win the seat. Is that something people should be concerned about? And if not, why not?
7: Absolutely not, Roop. Look, I have been very clear, consistent, and transparent, and I have continued to be. I want to see long-term peace. I want to see a two-state solution. I am deeply proud to represent one of the largest Jewish populations in a congressional district in the country.
0: During the debate, Dr. El-Sayed repeatedly criticized Congressmember Stevens for taking AIPAC money.
6: So I just want to say the difference between us is $46 million of AIPAC spending. They've set a record in this race to help elect my opponent because they know that she'll be a reliable vote, just like she took last week to send your tax dollars to a foreign government that is aiding, arming, and abetting the very people who want to foreclose on the possibility of Palestinian self-determination.
0: ICE is reportedly stepping up plans to arrest and deport Haitian migrants, as hundreds of thousands of Haitians are set to lose their status under TPS, the Temporary Protected Status Program. The Supreme Court last month sided with the Trump administration to end TPS for Haitians and Syrians. According to an internal government document, the plans to round up and deport Haitian immigrants could start this week. Gerline Joseph, executive director of the Haitian Bridge Alliance, said, quote, "Once again, our community members find themselves in a state of extreme trauma, fear, and terror. One of them told me it feels like a tsunami or an earthquake with nonstop aftershocks, she said. The Trump administration's issued new regulations that could result in hundreds of thousands of asylum seekers being sent directly to deportation proceedings instead of giving them a chance to

0: of Homeland Security. The Justice Department dropped its case against SEIU union leader David Huerta. Last year, he was charged with obstructing an officer after being arrested while protesting ICE raids in Los Angeles. Video from the event showed a masked officer shoving Huerta to the ground during the demonstration. In a statement, Huerta said the Trump DOJ, quote, is finally admitting what we knew from day one and what was obvious to anyone who saw the videos. The charge against me was baseless, meant to intimidate anyone who dares to speak out, organize, or demand justice, Union President Huerta said. In Brazil, the eldest son of jailed former President Jair Bolsonaro has formally launched a campaign to challenge President Luiz Inácio Lula da Silva in Brazil's next election. Flavio Bolsonaro is a right-wing senator who's already received the backing of Argentine President Javier Milei and Israeli Prime Minister Benjamin Netanyahu. Jair Bolsonaro is serving a 27-year prison sentence for leading a coup attempt against his 2022 election defeat to Lula. In other news from Latin America, former Honduran President Juan Orlando Hernandez has returned to Honduras 8 months after receiving a pardon from President Trump. In 2024, Hernandez was sentenced to a 45-year prison term in the United States for taking part in what prosecutors described as, quote, one of the largest and most violent drug trafficking conspiracies in the world, unquote. Hernandez still faces corruption charges in Honduras, but an arrest warrant against him was recently canceled. His brother, Tony Hernandez, remains in prison in the United States. The Washington Post is reporting the Trump administration's campaign of blowing up boats in the Caribbean and Pacific has not reduced the amount of cocaine entering the United States. A previously unreported assessment by the Drug Enforcement Administration concludes the attacks have failed to affect the supply or price of cocaine in the United States. The U.S. boat strikes have killed at least 221 people since September. No evidence has been made public linking the boats to drug traffickers. Last week, Democratic Congressmember Chuy Garcia called for an independent investigation into the strikes, as well as the recent murder of the Ecuadorian prosecutor Alexandra Bravo, who was fatally shot along with her sister by a hitman on a motorcycle last month in the city of Manta. DropSite News reports that at the time of her killing, she was investigating U.S. strikes on three Ecuadorian boats in which 36 passengers survived. Bravo was investigating claims by the survivors that they'd been abducted, then tortured by American gunmen in U.S. military uniforms aboard a U.S.-flagged patrol ship. In Chile, police say they've captured a man sentenced back in 2023 for the kidnapping and murder of folk singer and activist Victor Jara under the dictatorship of Augusto Pinochet. Nelson Haas was one of a group of military officers who was charged with Jara's murder. He fled from authorities after his sentence was announced and was captured over the weekend. Jara was a pacifist who supported the socialist President Salvador Allende and was tortured and shot 44 times 5 days after the coup brought Pinochet to power in 1973. Salvador Allende died in the palace on September 11, 1973. To see more of our coverage about Victor Jara, go to democracynow.org. Kentucky's Republican Senator Mitch McConnell's office released a new photo of him since he first entered the hospital last month after a fall at his home. McConnell has missed 38 roll call votes in the Senate and has not done any media interviews since he was hospitalized. New York Democratic Congressmember Alexandria Ocasio-Cortez called on Senator McConnell to speak to the public or resign.
1: If he can't give us an update, he should resign. Absolutely.
2: In addition to the one that he already did, the one he sent out about a week and a half ago.
1: I think it's been very clear to people across Kentucky that his update was not sufficient.

0: And a powerful 6.8 magnitude earthquake has hit southwest Japan, damaging buildings and highways. Many people are reportedly trapped inside a shopping center in the town of Kashima. And those are some of the headlines. This is Democracy Now!, democracynow.org, The War and Peace Report. I'm Amy Goodman. As the Trump administration threatens to intensify its global campaign to crush radical left terrorism, quote unquote, we look at a new 100-page report issued by the State Department last week accusing the Cuban government of waging a sustained campaign of subversion against the United States, unquote. The report claims Cuba's backed a number of groups in the United States, including the National Lawyers Guild, Code Pink, Pastors for Peace, and the National Network on Cuba. In March, Code Pink and other organizations led a land, sea, and air humanitarian solidarity mission to Cuba called the Nuestra America Convoy, Our America Convoy. Afterwards, the Treasury Department launched an investigation into Code Pink. Meanwhile, the Republican-led House Ways and Means Committee subpoenaed three left-leaning nonprofit organizations, including Breakthrough News, demanding the independent online news outlet hand over internal communications and financial records. The subpoena also targeted the New York-based political education group People's Forum and Tricontinental Institute for Social Research. Breakthrough News says it's being targeted over its coverage of U.S. mass deportations, ICE abuses, Cuba, Palestine solidarity, and U.S. foreign policy. Breakthrough News has launched a fundraiser to pay for legal expenses. In a statement, the outlet said, quote, "For years, Republican lawmakers have painted a target on our backs, falsely claiming our political views and reporting are part of some foreign plot," unquote. For more, we're joined by two guests. In Washington, D.C., Medea Benjamin is co-founder of Code Pink. She returned to Cuba in April and is the author of several books on Cuba, including No Free Lunch, Food and Revolution in Cuba Today. And in Beirut, Lebanon, we're joined by Rania Khalek, journalist at Breakthrough News, where she hosts programs Dispatches and BT Live. Her recent Substack post is headlined, "Congress just subpoenaed our newsroom for doing journalism." Medea Benjamin, let's begin with you. You read the entire State Department report on Cuba. If you can start off by laying out what's in it, but also begin for context for a global audience by talking about the congressional hearings that Code Pink has interrupted, the anti-war group, to get a sense of the politics of Code Pink and why it might be targeted.
1: Well, just in this last month, we've had an opportunity to speak out at some of the very important congressional hearings when Secretary of War Pete Hegseth was making his case for the U.S. to pay billions of dollars for this unprovoked, reckless war in Iran. Marco Rubio, when he talked about the State Department's policies that have wreaked such havoc around the world and forget that he's supposed to be a diplomat. One of the recent ones was Mike Walz, the U.S. representative to the United Nations, who declared at the United Nations that there was no U.S. blockade on Cuba and was there telling the members of Congress how well the U.S. war in Iran was going. So these are some of the recent hearings. And yes, it gives a sense of our politics, which is we're a peace organization. We don't want to see the U.S. waging war around the world. We don't want to see the U.S. supporting Israel. We want to live in cooperation. We want our diplomats to be diplomats.
0: So talk about the report and also what has happened to Code Pink. Has Code Pink been subpoenaed? Have you personally been subpoenaed?
1: I personally have not. Code Pink is being investigated by the Treasury Department as a result of this March trip that you mentioned, the Nuestra America convoy. Where we took humanitarian aid for the children's hospitals to try to help Cuba with the rising infant mortality rates as a result of this brutal blockade. And they are asking us for all kinds of ridiculous information about everything we brought to Cuba, who we gave it to, the receipts. And this is, of course, in the context of the attacks on U.S. organizations and the U.S. State Department report that you mentioned, Amy, that is just incredible piece of garbage, 100 pages trying to link U.S. movements, whether in the 60s and 70s or today, movements for Black Lives Matter against ICE, the movements in student universities, linking all of these to Cuba, connecting it to Cuba, the connections to Russia, to China, to Iran, to paint this picture of a tiny island nation that is trying to overthrow the United States. In fact, it says it wants to conquer the U.S. It wants to erase the U.S. from the earth. Absolutely absurd. And of course, every accusation is a confession because it's the United States that has tried to overthrow the Cuban government from 1960, as we saw in the 1960 memo that says U.S. should use hunger and desperation to overthrow the Cuban government. It accuses Cuba of trying to interfere all over Latin America when this has been the modus operandi of the United States to try to shape Latin America in its own interests. And it talks about Cuban interference in U.S. internal affairs. We say, let's look at Israel that has had more of an impact on U.S. policy than Cuba could ever dream of.
0: And if you can talk about the condition of Cuba today, I mean, is Marco Rubio, who himself is Cuban-American, talks about, as you said, Cuba trying to overthrow the United States. I think the United States, the Trump administration, has been very clear about trying to overthrow Cuba. Right now, blackout after blackout, its economy asunder, the sanctions against Cuba strangling it. If you can talk about the conditions on the ground for this report to be coming out now.
1: It is just criminal what the United States is doing to Cuba. It's had these sanctions for a long time, but they have increased to a new degree that we have never seen before, with an oil blockade that since January, President Trump said not a drop of oil will get into Cuba. There was one Russian tanker, and that's it. Imagine a country that is trying to survive without oil. It means there's not electricity. It means that the roads are empty because there's no public transportation. It means that people's food rots in the refrigerator. And it also means that more babies are dying in the hospitals. More women are giving birth to low-weight babies. It means that people don't have access to cancer medicines and other medicines they need. This is the most cruel policy. And let's remember that Cuba at one time was a country that did manage to have infant mortality rates and life expectancy that rivaled the United States, and also a country that spread its message of trying to save lives all around the world with these medical missions that have saved millions of lives in some of the poorest countries in the world, that have organized and built hospitals around the world, that have trained medical doctors. In fact, in the midst of this crisis, they just graduated 1,600 doctors from 71 countries, including Palestine, in Cuba. So the fact that Cuba hasn't been able to survive is quite remarkable, but the situation is catastrophic.
0: Earlier this month, the State Department hosted an international summit where White House advisor Stephen Miller described the left as enemies of civilization. This is part of Stephen Miller's speech.
2: Here in the United States, we have taken the necessary and essential action of formally recognizing left-wing violence as a form of political terrorism that is a direct threat to our national security and the survival of our Republican form of government. President Trump issued a directive. In our parlance, it's called a National Security Presidential Memorandum, or NSPM, NSPM 7 to be exact, that directs for the first time in American history all of our law enforcement and intelligence agencies to work together to disrupt, identify, defund, debank, arrest, and prosecute these political terrorists that are operating in our country. It's very important to understand that left-wing political terrorism seeks as its ultimate end the overthrow of our system and form of government.
0: Finally, Medea Benjamin, that's Stephen Miller. If you can respond to what he's saying.
1: Well, what I think is that we are seeing the results of his twisted mind in the attacks on so many of our organizations in the U.S., and it's a time for us to come together. We encourage people to go to the Code Pink website. There is a note now that you can sign to send a message to Marco Rubio about what do you think of his garbage Cuba report and attacks on U.S. groups. We can't be intimidated. This is really a moment in history that is so dangerous for us in the United States and for the world. Let's come together and fight harder.
0: So last week, the Republican-led House Ways and Means Committee subpoenaed three left-leaning nonprofit organizations, including Breakthrough News, demanding the independent online news outlet hand over internal communications. We're joined now by Rania Khalik, a Beirut-based journalist at Breakthrough News, where she hosts programs Dispatches and BT Live. Your Substack post is headlined, "Congress Just Subpoenaed Our Newsroom for Doing Journalism." And this came out soon after that speech of Stephen Miller and their so-called terrorism summit. If you can respond about what's happening to Breakthrough News and how you're responding to your to the subpoena.
3: Yeah, thanks so much, Amy. And you're absolutely right. I mean, this subpoena came on the heels of that anti-communist summit where Stephen Miller spoke from that clip you just showed. And on the heels of that Cuba report that basically identified opposition to the blockade in Cuba, as well as all kinds of other criticisms of U.S. foreign policy as being part of some foreign plot. And this subpoena we received is part of a longstanding attack against us. We've been under attack from Trump's right-wing allies in Congress for years now. However, we started receiving letters from the Ways and Means Committee earlier this year, basically pointing to our viewpoints as a problem and justification for why they wanted us to turn over First Amendment protected materials. In fact, in these letters they've been sending us, they specifically mention our coverage of Israel's genocide in Gaza and of the ICE kidnappings and killings across the country that have sparked massive uprisings. And they also accuse us of anti-American rhetoric, which is just, you know, summoning the ghosts of the House Un-American Activities Committee during the McCarthyism era. So this is a flagrant attack on our First Amendment rights as an independent media outlet. And everybody should be alarmed. Everybody who cares about a free press and cares about free speech should be alarmed about an attack like this. I mean, the Ways and Means Committee is supposed to be reviewing tax policy, and they're coming after a tiny nonprofit. If they really wanted to review tax policy, they could go after the massive nonprofits across the country. And they're explicitly saying it's because of our viewpoints.
0: So you mentioned Joe McCarthy, and especially for the youngest generation who's listening right now, they might not know who you're talking about. I want to turn to Senator Joe McCarthy, speaking in 1952 during the Red Scare.
4: One communist on the faculty of one university is one communist too many. Even if there are only one communist in the State Department, there could still be one communist too many.
0: So that was Wisconsin Senator Joe McCarthy. If you, Rania, can talk about how this is affecting Breakthrough News, having to deal with news and U.S. foreign policy, of course, around the world, and at the same time, how you answer this subpoena.
3: Well, we have legal counsel. Our lawyers have been responding to the letters, and they are aggressively challenging these violations of our constitutional rights. And under no circumstances will Breakthrough News be compromising or surrendering our First Amendment rights or the freedom of the press. So we will absolutely be fighting this through our lawyers. As for the McCarthyism here, you know, Amy, I think it's interesting because there's an important lesson I think we should take from the McCarthyist era. And that is, you know, during that time, they got the public on board. That's the reason it worked. It wasn't the committees. It was because they got the public on board. What's interesting about what's happening right now is they're attempting to criminalize dissent and an independent press because they're losing the argument. You know, we at Breakthrough News, our viewpoints are not fringe, right? It's opposition to the genocide in Gaza. It's, you know, desiring, you know, free healthcare across the U.S. It's opposition to these ICE kidnappings and killings. These are actually in keeping with the majority of Americans across the country. And so this administration is deeply unpopular. Its agenda is unpopular. Meanwhile, we see progressive politics are ascendant. Socialist candidates are winning primaries. The movement, you know, against the genocide in Gaza is growing. So this foreign plot smear is all they have left because they can't win on their merits. And that's what people need to understand this as. So we at Breakthrough News, we're going to continue to do our reporting. People can go to our website, breakthroughnews.org, sign the petition to drop this this attack on the First Amendment. And if you can, donate to our legal expenses, because at the end of the day, we're a tiny outlet. We have a microscopic budget compared to the, you know, massive corporate media outlets that run the airwaves. Every dollar that we spend on, you know, these legal fees is a dollar we can't spend on reporting. And I think they're just trying to drain us of our resources to silence us, but we're not going to be silenced.
0: It's very interesting. We're speaking now in the way of the Department of Justice dropping the subpoenas against the New York Times, their reporters, and one of the reporters' mother, their spouses, as their lawyers took on the Department of Justice. And finally, as we talk about McCarthy, let's not forget that Joseph McCarthy hired Roy Cohen as chief counsel for HUAC, the House Un-American Activities Committee, the Senate Permanent Subcommittee on Investigations, in January of 1953. And President Trump learned at the knee of Roy Cohen in New York. Your final comments, Rania Khalik.
3: Well, you know, I just want to say these allegations of, you know, being influenced by foreign governments or a foreign plot. You know, Amy, I'm an agent of reality and an agent of the truth because I'm a journalist. I'm not an agent of some foreign power. And I'm speaking to you from Beirut, Lebanon, where I watch my U.S. tax dollars fund the Israeli bombs that get dropped on my family. That's what moves me to do the kind of journalism that I'm doing. That's what moves me to oppose the genocide in Gaza and oppose the blockade on Cuba, again, in keeping with the majority of American sentiment. So I'm going to keep doing the journalism that I'm doing. Breakthrough News is going to keep reporting. And we all have to unite and push back, because this isn't just about Breakthrough News. It's about an independent press. It's about free speech. It's about the First Amendment. It starts with Breakthrough News, but if we let them win, next they come after Democracy Now! And only gets bigger from there.
0: Medea Benjamin and Rania Khalik, I want to thank you both. Rania Khalik is the journalist at Breakthrough News based in Beirut, Lebanon, and Medea Benjamin, co-founder of Code Pink, joining us from Washington, D.C. Coming up, at the request of Secretary of State Marco Rubio, ICE deported a Colombian activist. The reason? His criticisms of the far-right Trump-endorsed Colombian president-elect. We'll go to Bogota. Stay with us.
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0: This is Democracy Now!, democracynow.org. The War and Peace Report. I'm Amy Goodman. As we talk about a case that is quite remarkable, we're joined right now in Bogota, Colombia, by Beto Corral. He was living in Phoenix, Arizona, when federal immigration agents arrested him at his home in June, after he filed criminal charges against the Colombian, now far-right, president-elect Abelardo de la Espriella. In a memo obtained by the New York Times back in June, U.S. Secretary of State Marco Rubio wrote, "Allow Corral Garrido to remain in the United States undermines U.S. foreign policy interests in Colombia's democratic processes and signals that foreign nationals may use U.S. platforms to conduct politically motivated disinformation campaigns and litigation targeting foreign democratic actors without consequence, unquote. Beto Corral is a supporter of the current Colombian president, Gustavo Petro. In his memo, U.S. Secretary of State Marco Rubio claimed, quote, Corral Garrido has used his presence in the United States to conduct political activity in support of the Petro government, unquote, and accused Corral of attacking De La Espriella and undermining Colombia's democratic process. Since Trump's return to office, Rubio has used his powers as Secretary of State to target individual immigrants for prosecution and deportation, including student protesters such as the Palestinian advocate Mahmoud Khalil. But according to the New York Times, this memo appeared to be the first to recommend the deportation of an activist in relation to a presidential election in a foreign country, in this case, Colombia. Beto Corral reportedly arrived in the U.S. in 2015 on a tourist visa and had a pending asylum application. He was deported to Colombia on July 16th after about a month in ICE custody. We go now to Bogota, Colombia, to speak with Beto Corral himself. We're also joined in Boston by his attorney, Elizabeth Shaw, who is a partner at Humanitas Legal Group. Beto, let's begin with you. Can you talk about the day of your arrest and what happened to you in ICE detention?
7: Hi, good morning. Thank you for joining me. I was detained on June 16th by ICE agents, HSE agents, while detained me. I was grocery shopping with my son, and when I arrived home, they raises their weapons. But as soon as they saw that I was with my young son and my dog, they lowered them, the guns. They then allowed me to go into the apartment to put away the groceries, leave my son and my dog there because, you know, the weather in Phoenix in June. And I tried to call my son's mother, so she called me, pick him up, my son and my dog. They never presented me with a warrant or any other legal document. They simply handcuffed me once I got into the vehicle, put me in the shackles. What was most surprised was that after we started driving, one of the HSEC agents asked me, what you did it? And I'm very surprised because that guys detained me and they don't have reason, don't know the reason. I am very surprised, and
0: Beto,
7: this situation was very hilarious.
0: I want to explain to our viewers and listeners around the world, when you say HSI agents, that's Homeland Security Investigations. So they take you and you end up in ICE detention, which jail, for a month, and explain what happened to you there.
7: Yes. After that, I was taken to the detention facility in Florence, in Arizona, where I was the ICE agents in Florence don't give me water, don't give me a food. They struck me my legs and put me the shackles on my hands and my feet and my hips. I was held there for about 4 hours. Then around 3 p.m., they kick my legs and show me out to the detention facility, put me into a van and drove me through northern Arizona, crossing the border into New Mexico. However, when then heated salt, which seemed very strange, looking out the window, I noticed that we were approximate to El Paso, maybe 10 p.m. soon after I realized we were arriving at the detention facility in El Paso. In El Paso, I was don't give any food or water. I remain there for one day and a half. After that, I was transported by plane to Omaha, Nebraska, then to Minneapolis, then to Alexandria, Louisiana. From there, I was taken by bus to Mississippi. And after 5 days in Mississippi, I was transferred to Jena in Louisiana. Through this entire time, I was always kept in solitary confinement. During the transfer, I was never given any food. Only after we arrived to each detention facility, I was not given water either. And the treatment I received was inhuman. And I was always single, old, and 100 first.
0: I want to bring your lawyer into this conversation, Elizabeth Shaw, one of the lawyers representing our guest from Colombia, because he was deported there, Franklin Humberto Corral Garrido, better known as Beto Corral. Elizabeth Shaw, explain exactly, after being here for over a decade, why Beto was picked up. And the clarity of this memo that the New York Times got a hold of, written by Marco Rubio, the Secretary of State, specifically talking about his support for candidates in his own country of Colombia.
8: Right. I think we only really need to look at the timeline of events that took place here. The weekend before Beto was arrested in Arizona, he was actually in Miami, Florida, with other Colombian expats, and they were demonstrating and speaking out about their political opinion in regards to the upcoming election that was happening the following weekend. And when he arrived back home, there was the memo issued by Marco Rubio that morning, and by that afternoon, he was detained by HSI agents. And on the same day, the incoming president, De La Esparia, had made tweets that honestly looked like they did allude to Beto's arrest. And so it's very clear that he was exercising his First Amendment speech in Miami, returned home, and then was arrested for that speech.
0: This is a part of a clip you posted on Instagram outside a luxury apartment building in Miami, Bristol Tower, where far-right Colombian president-elect Abelardo de la Esparria at one point owned property. He's a lawyer and a businessman who's faced scrutiny over the source of his fortune and his alleged links to Colombian clients, including Alex Saab, an ultra-wealthy fixer for former Venezuelan President Nicolas Maduro, who's currently in federal custody in a Brooklyn jail awaiting trial. Let's go to that clip of Beto Corral.
9: This apartment was purchased with money belonging to Venezuela's poor, which is why I'm here in Miami, a city teeming with such stories, fortunes, luxury apartments, and properties acquired by individuals directly or indirectly linked to the Venezuelan regime. And yet, from here, they spend their time criticizing.
0: So clearly, Corral is speaking as an activist. If you can, Elizabeth Shaw, respond to Marco Rubio saying, quote, Corral Garrido has used his presence in the United States to conduct political activity in support of the Petro government, Petro, democratically elected president in Colombia.
8: What he is condemning is everyone's right here in the United States to have and hold their own political opinion. And the problem that Marco Rubio and the Trump administration has is that that stated opinion, which is widely followed on Beto's various accounts across social media, is that that is against what they are in support of.
0: And so where does his case stand now, already deported to Colombia?
8: And I would like to clarify that point. Beto was not deported. His legal team had negotiated a deal for him to accept voluntary departure, meaning that he is not deported from the United States. He left on his own accord and without expense to the United States government. And so at this point, he has withdrawn his asylum application in accordance with the grant of voluntary departure. and is now in Colombia making his plans for his next steps for safety.
0: And if you can tell us, Beto, as we wrap up now, what are you afraid of at this point as the Trump-backed president-elect is about to become president in the next weeks of Colombia?
7: Yes, I have fear for my family. My family is the most important to me. Do you hear my lawyer? The reasons why I was detained already know everyone. The memorando issued by Marco Rubio contains defamatory, ridiculous, and non-essential allegation. It reflects a cynical form of fascism. They are essentially saying that I was detained simple because I expressed a different opinion. I was also targeted because I supported a different candidate than the one that won vacated by the United States government. I repeat, it's unavailable. I never spoke about United States. If you ask me when the election in the United States are held, I honestly would, I don't know, because it's not something that concerns me. It's not my business. I can't vote in United States. So I don't believe it's my place to express opinions about your country. It's what it is. I only speak about politics of my country of origin. It's not international law that requires an asylum applicant to remain silent about the political affairs of their own country. On the contrary, the United States Supreme Court has held that all people living in the United States are protected by the First Amendment.
0: Beto Corral, we're going to have to leave it there, but I thank you so much for being with us. We'll continue to follow your case. Beto Corral is a Colombian activist, political analyst, digital content creator, back in Colombia after being arrested and detained by ICE. And Elizabeth Shaw, an attorney with Humanitas Legal Group, speaking to us from Boston. Next up, we go to Berlin, Germany, where a man drove a van into a pride celebration, killing one, injuring 29. We'll speak to Berlin's queer commissioner. Stay with us.
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0: This is Democracy Now!, democracynow.org. I'm Amy Goodman. We end today's show in Germany, where a man drove a minivan into a crowd of people near Berlin's Pride celebration Saturday, killing one, injuring 29. Authorities later shot and killed the man during an operation Sunday. The alleged suspect was identified as Abdul Balut, a 21-year-old German citizen. According to authorities, he tried to join the Islamic State and was released from prison in May, despite being jailed for preparing an attack. This is Berlin's mayor, Kai Wegner.
12: I can only say that Berlin, as a city of freedom and diversity, will continue to stand strong and make its position clear. We will not allow anyone to take away our way of life or the way we live together.
0: On Sunday, thousands of people gathered around Brandenburg Gate in Berlin for a community vigil.
13: We are here today to commemorate the horrific attack and to honor those who were injured. And most importantly, we are, of course, with those who have lost loved ones and who witnessed this horrific act. But we are also with all those who are simply utterly shocked by the news. I'm from the Lambda Youth Network. We carry out youth work across the country, and our funding for next year has just been completely cut. That means we'll have to close our doors at the end of the year.
0: For more, we're joined by Alfonso Pantisano, the queer commissioner of the Berlin state government. Thank you so much for being with us, Alfonso. If you can, first of all, our condolences. Talk about what happened. You were there in the rally outside the Brandenburg Gate where there were thousands. Talk about what happened Saturday.
14: Well, we had an amazing day. People celebrating on the streets, the diversity, people celebrating their freedom, but also reminding everyone that we are still under attack from so many directions. Politics is changing. So next to the fact that we're celebrating, we were also protesting and demanding to be treated equally. At the evening, almost at the end of the celebrations, after a beautiful concert, suddenly the stage program stopped and we got evacuated. And then later on, we found out that an attack had taken place. So I remained onto the streets of Berlin until deep into the night to be there and to show support as the queer commissioner of the city. But I could feel already the grief of my community and the feeling of feeling scared and insecure was all over the air of Berlin.
0: So you are a government official. You had called for proper security at the Pride celebration. Talk about the man who's been identified as Abdul Balut. According to authorities, Balut tried to join the Islamic State, was released from prison in May despite being jailed for preparing an attack, for attempting to prepare an attack. Explain the preparations for this event, and do you feel let down by the government?
14: Well, the police in Berlin is doing, as I always say, an incredible job in trying to secure every big event in this city. The capital of Berlin sees around 9 to 10 demonstrations a day, being the capital of Germany. And especially by safeguarding the queer community, they're trying their very best. But at the end, there is no such thing as a 100% security. I have no idea yet what the investigations will bring to light and how a man could possibly enter the Tiergarten Park late at night with a van. I have no idea how that could happen. So the investigations will have to show it. But as far as I can say, police is really doing everything possible to safeguard every demonstration, and especially those that are affected and are including the LGBTI community in Berlin. Regarding the man, we have heard the news. We all know whatever the news outlets around the world already are talking about, a young man born here in Germany and being radicalized by the IS. And we have to see now what the further investigations bring along.
0: And can you talk about the fears that the far right will use this attack to continue fueling anti-Islam and anti-immigrant rhetoric, while also condemning the violence against the LGBTQ community that you've been doing?
14: Well, it's a little bit like when an animal dies and birds come to rip apart the body and eat it. That's what's happening at the moment. Everyone is now focusing again on the racist and also Islamophobic comments. Yes, we do have a huge problem worldwide with radical Islamistic groups, such as the IS and others. We have a huge problem with religions in general who do not accept queer life at all. Some more, some less. But the idea of religions is not to include LGBTI people into their own ideology and beliefs. At the same time, we have to look at how political parties and how governments are now destroying everything that we as a queer community for decades and decades have fought for in order to be treated equally. The far right here in Germany is, of course, waiting for an attack like this one to use it in order to highlight that the foreigners are the problem. But by doing so, they completely forget and avoid to look at how much queerphobia there is in this country in all various levels of structures, in schools, at the workplace, in churches, on the streets, in sports, and in so many other places. Yes, they might not come out onto the streets with a van and kill us in a big, huge group like possibly this attack could have done. And by saying so, I want to express my condolences to the family of the deceased woman, the deceased mother, and all of the injured people. But at the same time, we do have a huge problem of homophobia and queerphobia here in this country, fueled by rhetorics by democratic parties like the CDU and others. And we have to look at it. What does that cause when a chancellor says that, for example, the Berlin Reichstag is not a circus tent when mentioning that he doesn't want to have the rainbow flag flying over his roof during Pride Parade? And many other comments, derogatory comments that the chancellor himself has made in the past. This fuels the rhetoric, this fuels the hate, this fuels the insecurity within the LGBTI community. And we are under attack. And we have to mention that in order to highlight that people need to stop and think, what the hell are we doing at the moment? In which world are we trying to let children grow who are LGBTI?
0: We're
14: going
0: to have to leave it there. Alfonso Pantisano, queer commissioner of Berlin, speaking to us from Germany. That does it for our show. I'm Amy Goodman. Thanks for joining us.
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Welcome to Be Kind Rewind, your Tuesday 80s flashback. We play music only from that decade, and this is Lacifer, one of your host DJs that revolves every Tuesday. And we have a wonderful birthstones and gems theme for you today. I pulled together a very sparkly treasure chest of some mostly obscure 80s songs that represent precious as well as semi-precious songs. Pulled a lot of really fun ones, many, many genres for you. And yeah, we have no wave, funk, soul, new wave, alternative rock, AOR, some wonderful instrumental tracks as well. And I'm going to go ahead and get started. You can always reach us in the studio on 512-472-5667 if you want to talk about your favorite 80s music or let me know your birthstone. Mine is Emerald for May, and I've got some good Emerald songs, but as you would expect, the majority are about diamonds. I'm not going to play any Prince Diamonds and Pearls, but I'm going to start off with Hard Rain. And this band is a little bit lesser known, but I'm really, really excited to have found them. So here we go on KOOP HD1 HD3 Hornsby. Here's a song, Diamonds, by Hard Rain. They're from London.

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0: so nice. We heard about it twice. That's right. We are looking forward to the Howard Jones concert, as it is a bunch of amazing 80s artists at ACL Live. And last week, a lucky listener had some tickets on Melinda's show here on Be Kind Rewind. And I know that us hosts are hoping to go to that as well. And so I've been playing Gemstones / Birthstones songs on this edition of Be Kind Rewind. And I have hit a few of the favorites. There's a bunch of pretty obscure semi-precious stones that didn't really feature in 80s songs. Tanzanite, Perico, for example. Amethysts, surprisingly, very few songs or artists from the 80s, but maybe different decades. Well, let me tell you what we've been listening to so far before I'm going to get into some Electric Light Orchestra. You might be able to guess which gem, which precious gem song from the early 80s I'm going to play of theirs. Before the break, I played Camper Van Beethoven with Turquoise Jewelry off their 1988 album, Our Beloved Revolutionary Sweetheart. And I thought that was kind of a cool swinging song by them. Most of you probably know them well, but some may just know Take the Skinheads Bowling, their big hit on alternative radio. And Turquoise Jewelry, that was a fun song. It reminded me of being in Santa Fe, being decked out in turquoise jewelry. And before that, I played Topaz by the B-52s off their 1989 album, Cosmic Thing. And that was maybe the third CD that I bought. And I always love that song. Even as a kid, I think it's really good driving music too. Very meditative. And I played Ruby Baby prior to that by Donald Fagen of Steely Dan off his classic solo album, 1982's The Night Fly. And I have been finding ways to work in Steely Dan into this Be Kind Rewind, even though a lot of their favorite songs of mine are 70s. And I started out the show with Diamonds by Hard Rain. That is a song that really was a hit in Spain, did not hit the U.S. charts at all. It sounds like because the marketing was limited, but it found its true calling on the dance floors of Spain. And apparently, by the early 90s, it became a legendary closing anthem in Spanish nightclubs for a whole generation of Spaniards. I just loved that little detail. And yeah, stay tuned. I'm going to play more and more gemstone songs, some very obscure, some like this next one, probably a favorite for many. This is Four Little Diamonds by Electric Light Orchestra.
1: Is this on?
2: How's it go?
1: Down, down, down. Okay, after four. Four!

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What you want to hear? I can't understand it. This fish stayed there. This is what we call Emerald Dance.

0: Thank you very much. Till we meet again. Thank you.
1: Wondering if anyone recognized that that was Thin Lizzy by the accent and the attitudes. I snuck that one in because it's from the early 80s live, but that is a 70s song. And here's something psychedelic and sort of along the same veins, but not as raw and hard rockin'.

Hey, I'm back, and it's Be Kind Rewind. I'm going to tell you what we've been listening to on today's edition of your 1980s flashback show here on KOOP 91.7 FM in Austin, Texas. And always want to mention that you can find out all the info about our schedule and our happenings around town at koop.org. And yeah, there's so many good shows. Thank you to Democracy Now!, which plays twice a week on Tuesdays and Thursdays. And later after my show is Le Chateau Daddio, and we look forward to that. In the meantime, I'm doing a Gemstones, aka Birthstones to be specific, theme this week, and I'm even playing background music that has that theme for the most part. This is Opal, and Opal is doing a little version of their club hit, Ain't No Way. This is the one without lyrics. But prior to that, I played Ruby Tuesday, Beatles cover that perhaps Rush has played at some point on Off the Beatle Path, one of my favorite co-op shows. That was Nazareth doing Ruby Tuesday off their 1984 album, The Catch. And those are Scots, those Scottish folks. This was a UK set. Before that, I played the band Felt with Sapphire Mansions. And I always wondered how they got their name. It sounds like it was named after a television song called Venus. And Tom Verlaine from Felt liked the way that the word Felt was emphasized in that song. They're on Cherry Red. That label is Melinda B's second favorite record label, I believe. Always some good jangle pop on that post-punk kind of diverse label. And before that, I played a psychedelic, kind of a psychedelic type-inspired song by a British band that is called, it says something about eyes. Let me get back to my list. The Eyes of the Mind, perfect for a psych band, and that is the song With You Again, Turquoise Umbrella. Let's see, and before that, I did mention this, but Thin Lizzy did Emerald, a 70s song, 1971, I believe, but that was them doing it live 10 years later. And yeah, it was, the sound quality wasn't the top, but I really love the live feeling of that energy. And of course, they are Irish. And I started out that with Four Little Diamonds by Electric Light Orchestra. So I'm going to keep going with the theme here. And yeah, we are doing all Birthstone songs. If you want to give me a call at some point, you can tell me what your birthstone is. And here is a band called Opal doing She's a Diamond. And that's kind of hitting two birds with one stone. Opals and Diamonds here on KOOP 91.7 FM.

a little Howard Jones in the background to remind us that he's coming to ACL Live Moody Theater. And there's a couple other bands on that bill, but I no longer have the sheet in front of me. Okay, I'll let you know a little later. So this is Lacifer, and this is your show, Be Kind Rewind, that plays all the 80s songs, but basically no hits. The last one I heard might have been a minor hit. The last one I played, rather, was a minor hit in Canada. It was called Diamond Sun by Glass Tiger. And yeah, they didn't really chart here in the US. So that song was preceded by The Individuals, and the track was called My Three Sons Aquamarine, off their album Fields Aquamarine from 1981. And that was a lesser known group. They call themselves a no wave group. I always think that term is really interesting. And I played She's a Diamond by the group Opal, off their album Happy Nightmare Baby. The band formed in the late 80s, but really got some more attention in the early 90s. And I picked that song not just because it has the word diamond in the theme, which is what we're playing this week, all gemstones and birthstones themed songs, but that song appeared on the 1999 film Boys Don't Cry. And yeah, it was a 1989 song. And if anyone's seen that film, which is a devastatingly beautiful film starring Chloe Sevigny and Hilary Swank, Boys Don't Cry use that song beautifully. She's a Diamond. And I played, previous to that, I think I told you what I played, actually. Well, let's keep it coming. I'm going to change it up a little bit. I played some soft rock. I played some harder rock. And I'm going to do some Japanese, a kind of adult contemporary, but I love Japanese 1980s music. And I've been playing a lot more lately here on Be Kind Rewind. This is going to be Sparkling Girl Sapphire Blue by Daisuke Inoue from 1989. And thanks for tuning in. You can always give us a call if you want to talk about gemstones at 512-472-5667. And we're also available at bekindrewind@gmail.com. 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

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Just leaving now, 'cause I just heard the slamming of

Hey, you're listening to Be Kind Rewind. And that was Diamond Girl by Nice and Wild from their 1987 album Energy, Love, and Unity. That was something you would have heard in the club. And I'm going to play after this another unusual club hit that features Herb Albert and Janet Jackson. But first, let me tell you what you heard right before that. That was Spandau Ballet with She Loved Like Diamond from their 1982 album. And before that, we heard a cover, Ruby Don't Take Your Love to Town by Sort Soul, a band from Denmark. And if you can name four different artists who have covered that song, Ruby Don't Take Your Love to Town, then you would be pretty impressive, but there are even more than that. So the song started out, I believe, was written by Mel Tillis, and it has been covered by Waylon Jennings and, let's see, one of my absolute favorite bands, The Killers. And that Denmark band, I thought they did such a lovely job. You wouldn't have noticed that they weren't from the U.S. And it has kind of a dark line, but obviously written a long time ago. Okay, so I started out that set with Sparklin' Girl off the album Sapphire Blue by Japanese artist Daisuke Inoue, and had kind of a doo-wop beat to it. Also had some jazzy saxophone, and that leads right into our next song, Diamonds, by Janet Jackson, Lisa Keith, and Herb Alpert, somebody, a jazz artist who seems to have appeared in some unlikely ways in the 80s. After that, I'm going to switch up the mood a little bit and play Emerald Eyes by Jimmy Page. And yeah, we're doing an all gemstones theme show here on Be Kind Rewind. And my birthstone is emerald, so I'm wearing an emerald looking ring, not an actual one today. And

I've been playing songs kind of representing all the top ones that you think of, some more unusual gems, but yeah, there's some very obscure ones that no one has covered. And yeah, I love gems. All right, here is Herb Alpert and Janet.

I think it has a long lead-in, but if you hang tight, here it comes. Just pretend that you're watching MTV. Has a pretty cool video as well.

0: Thank you for listening to Be Kind Rewind. I'm going to turn it over to Rocky with Le Chateau d'Adieu at 4:30. But first, I'm going to play our KOOP Community Radio Health Report. This is something that's produced with Tracy Schultz, and it is going to be part of your traffic, and it's going to give really important information for co-op to submit to the St. David's Foundation, and we really, really appreciate you sticking around for that. But thanks for listening to the music portion, and I just played a wonderful Jimmy Page song, Emerald Eyes. And I really love emeralds the best. What's your favorite gemstone? All right, here comes the health community report. And then we'll continue with our regular scheduled music on KOOP, HD1, HD3, Hornsby, and at coop.org.
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2: 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This is Community Health Report, bringing you stories and information about health and social issues impacting Austin communities and the people who call Central Texas home. This week, we speak with noted folk singer and songwriter Mary Gaucher about her experiences songwriting with soldiers.
3: Came out with a whole record that I co-wrote with veterans that came back with a variety of injuries, which is the songwriters help the veterans to articulate their experiences. So none of us have served, but we're all professional writers. So we bear witness to the stories that were told by people who've served and help transcribe it into a song. So no, I haven't served. My dad was a Korean War veteran, but he never talked about it. And the injuries he suffered back then really impacted our family, but we didn't know what was going on. And we had no idea until after he was long gone. And I worked with the veterans in songwriting with soldiers. And I started to see my dad and some of these young people. So articulating these things, I think, is a powerful thing to get the stories told, to get the songs written that tell the stories. I think that it's a narrative that can help people be seen, heard, and known. And I think that's an antidote to trauma. Music has a way transcribing that, and so that other people can experience the feelings in some way. And that empathy is a really big deal. Because it connects, and that disconnection is a deadly thing. To be disconnected from the world and people around you is a deadly thing. It's complex, and I think art is complex. There's just a discussion, and I like to write stories and have the discussion in a story form. And I think the most effective a way of communicating is through creating empathy. I think great art is universal. It's deeply, deeply personal, but then it transcends the self and it goes into what it's like to be human, to be a human put into this situation. This is what happens to humans. The us. I hate the word healing because it doesn't heal. It brings hope, and the hope then does something that can be transformative. It can give person some kind of reason to get help, to continue the struggle, to be alive in a more fundamental way. I mean, a little bit of hope for someone who doesn't have any is a whole lot of hope. Think of the old Van Gogh quote, art is to console those who have been broken by life. There's a consoling that happens when it resonates. I mean, and the great songwriters do that regularly. They're just timeless in their exposing of the truth.
2: 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The Community Health Report comes to you thanks to the support of St. David's Foundation. This week, we were speaking with Mary Gaucher about Songwriting with Soldiers. 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
1: 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And that was, of course, The Doors with Lover Madly from L.A. Woman, the last album before Morrison unfortunately passed away. Came out in 1971 on Elektra Records. And we began our show today with Led Zeppelin, Achilles' Last Stand from the 1976 album Presence, and I think it was on Atlantic, but it may have been late enough to be on Swan Song, kind of their private press label underneath Atlantic. 512-472-5667 if you'd like to check in, or you can email Rocky at koop.org.

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And I saw how tall I was, realized how small I was, and I wondered

0: It is 5 o'clock on the money here in Austin, Texas. 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We just heard The Freeborn with Yellow Sky from the 1968 album Peak Impressions on Monitor Records, sadly their only release that I'm aware of. And before that, we had Eric Burden and the Animals with Poem by the Sea from their 1967 album Winds of Change on MGM. And prior to that, we had Journey's End by the Flowerpot Men from it's a B-side of their first single, their first only single, actually. That was their only release during that time. But it's also the title track to a compilation from 1988. The original single was 1974, but they released a comp of a lot more material, thank goodness, in 1988. And before that, we began our time on this set with the 5-Day Week Straw People with Dust in My Eyes from their self-titled album from 1967. And we are caught up, moving forward with a group called 930 Fly here at Le Chateau Daddy-O. 512-472-5667 if you'd like to check in. And once again, you are listening to
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0: ¿Quieres empezar tu fin de semana temprano? 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
1: 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And as the man said, we are out in the community several times each month playing music for the people. 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I do believe the community garden that was mentioned will be there August the 6th from 7 to 11 p.m. and again on September the 3rd. And in between there, on August the 26th, we're going to have our Co-op Radio and the Carpenter Hotel's night swim, where they set up next to the pool, and by all accounts, it is a really cool time. My name is Rocky, this is Le Chateau Daddy-O, and we just heard Flim Flam Pharisee by John Congos from a compilation called Lavender Popcorn, 1966 through 1969. Before that, we had She's So Hard to Shake by Kavis Jute from their 1971 album Wide Open. And that set began with 9:30 Fly, like a time notation, 9:30 Fly with Summer Days from their self-titled one and only from 1972 on Ember. Coming up next, As It Was Meant to Be, here at Le Chateau Daddy-O. Thanks for joining me today. I hope you're having a really good one. Staying cool, staying hydrated.

There we go. Lost my mic there for a minute. You're listening to Le Chateau Daddy. Oh, my name is Rocky, and that was the High Revving Tongues out of New Zealand with This Wheel's on Fire from the second of two releases that they put out, and this called The Tongues. The first one was from the year before, 1968. Tongues was 1969 on Zodiac. The first album was Tropic of Capricorn, and I'm still kind of looking for that one. Before that, we had a group called Man with It Is As It Must Be from their second album, 2 Ounces of Plastic, parenthetically notated with a hole in the middle, 1969 on Dawn, the second album of theirs. They were active from 1968 to 76 and then reformed in 83, and as far as I know are still going. The last album I know of was 2022. 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The phone number here in the studio is 512-472-5667 if you'd like to check in. Or you can email Rocky at KOOP.org as we continue on with The Seeds from 1966 here at Le Chateau.

Harken back to the early days of Brush Arbor meetings and tent revivals with Brother Elmer Gantry and Sunday Go to Meeting, and you'll find yourself on a journey to the land of old-timey folk, traditional gospel and early rhythm and blues, classic country artists, the founders of rhythm and blues, and all manner of Appalachian hill folk make an appearance every week to share their music and 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We'd be mighty proud to have you. Good old Brother Elmer, proof that, one more piece of proof that there is something for everyone here at Co-op Radio. And if you're interested in becoming a part of the Co-op family, there's a little instructions on our website at koop.org how you can go about doing that. We just heard a group called Hardwater from their self-titled one and only album from 1968. They gave us Sanctuary, if you couldn't tell. And before that, we had the Lightning Seeds out of Liverpool with All I Want from their debut album, Cloud Cuckoo Land, all one word, Cloud Cuckoo Land, which came out on MCA in 1989. And before that, we had the Seeds, very familiar group here at Le Chateau with A Faded Picture from their, I believe, second or third album, A Web of Sound, which came out in 1966 on GNP Crescendo. I believe it was their second. They were founded and fronted by Sky Saxon, who was a fixture around Austin here for quite a while until he sadly passed away in 2009. Let's see what's coming up next. I believe we have some traffic and some yard birds for you. And before our time runs out here, we have 14 minutes to go before we turn it over to Ken Z and Heartbeats Indigenous Hour. Thanks for tuning in today. Really do appreciate that.

You're listening to Le Chateau Daddio on Co-op Radio. My name is Rocky. Glad you could join me today. That was a little band called Spring from their self-titled one and only from 1971. We heard Boats. They're out of Leicester, then over in the UK, England somewhere. They came out on RCA, and before that we had the Yardbirds, also from England, with Evil Hearted You from a compilation called Heartful of Soul and Other Hits, which came out on Flashback. And we started that set with Traffic, a nice little weird piece called House for Everyone from a 1969 album, Heaven Is in Your Mind, on United Artists. And long about that time, they shifted gears. It was also on an album called Mr. Fantasy. But the record company issued the same record under different names numerous times. My name is Rocky. This is Le Chateau Daddio coming to you on your community radio station, solar-powered, volunteer-run, and listener-supported radio for Austin, Texas. 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Thanks for joining me today. I shall be back next week. 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

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One Earth, One Sky, One Ocean. All my relations, for all my ancestors. Kenzie aquí, su mesero mestizo, con voces y sonidos del mundo nuestro, on Heartbeats. OCO, welcome and bienvenidos. Vivimos aquí todavía en 91.7 FM since 1994, deep in the heart of the Lone Star State, on occupied Turtle Island, Hoka. We continually honor the caretakers and colonized communities of this land where we stand, including the Tonkawa, Tejas, Comanche, and all indigenous non-human species who called Austin home, recognized or not, by the modern capitalist governments of the USA, Mexico, and Texas. Oshta.

And thank you for tuning in and out, perhaps, always returning to Austin's Community Radio here at 91.7 FM. It's KOOP. Bienvenue tout le monde. Had to say that last week, but I didn't have my notes in front of me. We had a longtime Parisian friend, Pascal Régimbault, and two First Nations artists last week in this July of Bastille Day in the French-Canadian provinces. Next week, the sounds of Cuba and New Zealand, kind of an island program here on Heartbeats. But since it's powwow season across Turtle Island right now, we're going to focus on Gene Randall's interview with one of our most impressive Southern powwow drum leaders. That would be Al Santos in just a little while, and Mohican singer Bill Miller. Later on, traditional northern songs from affiliated People of the Willows. That would be the three affiliated tribes, Mandan, Hidatsa, and Arikara. Tunes from them here on Heartbeats. I hope you'll stick around. Here's Bill Miller. This comes from Raven in the Snow, 1995 release.

0: Surreal video from eBay, I-B-E-Y-I. We've featured their tunes off and on for the last several weeks, and we'll get even further into that because they're from Cuba. Afro-Cuban twins Naomi and Lisa Cainde Diaz, whose father, can't remember his first name, but Senor Diaz was part of the Cuban ensemble that was so big. I guess it was, gosh, all the way back in the 90s. Anyway, we're going to explore some more of that next week. That was Oya, Take Me Oya, and a bit of a prayer to them, to her rather, from eBay. And before that, Brave Heart from Bill Miller, who is keeping busy. Based in Nashville. We haven't seen him in Austin here for quite some time, but of course you may have followed Bill since he was one of our headliners. More than once, he was one of our headliner artists at the Austin Powwow back in the day, and became the first indigenous artist ever to perform on Austin City Limits after opening for Tori Amos at the Backyard back in the 90s. What a great place that was, huh? You remember the Backyard out on Bee Caves? Anyway, sneak preview of next week's set from them. And Utter Trail Drums' Al Santos is coming right up since it is powwow season. He was interviewed in Austin this spring by our friend Gene Randall from KZSM's Indigenous program. I'm Ken Z, and I want to thank you again for listening to Heartbeats Indigenous Hour here every Tuesday at 6 on 91.7. And we're streaming live at KOP.org. Be right back.
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That is a Southern Ladies Tradish, as Al Santos calls it, on their 30th anniversary Otter Trail CD. One of our favorite bands around here for Southern style powwow singing and drumming, Otter Trail. And we're going to join Gene Randall's interview with Al Santos. Al's been a busy guy as well. I don't know where you could say he's based, but we'll hear a tune in a little while from their trailblazing Oklahoma style. There's so much from all over the place. And he's going to talk about background as well as songs. So I hope you'll stick around for this, and maybe we'll throw a little round dance in. Always good to share with folks that you don't know. But again, Ladies Tradish, part one right here from Otter Trail. And Gene Randall's coming up with Al Santos in just a minute.

first off, hello. Thank you for having me on the show. You know, I like doing a lot of these shows, podcasts, interviews. It's a great way to get our music out there, to introduce the viewers and the listeners to what it is we do. My name is Al Santos. My Native American name is Cuyaribo, which means brave or bold eagle. I am of Taino, Arawak, and Nahual Mexica descent. And I'm married to a wonderful woman from Arizona, Nicole Santos. She is Hopi, Tewa, and Navajo.

0: And together we have 9 kids. We have our own kids, and then we have our shared kids and adopted kids, and we're very blessed. We have 6 grandchildren. I might be a little off on that. But, you know, I'm very, very happy to be here. I'm the lead singer for a Grammy-nominated drum group called Otter Trail, and we're in just a host of different movies and television shows, documentaries, and once again, just thanks for having me, Gene.
1: Well, Al, I describe you as one of my most colorful friends. I mean, and your presence has been requested in so many different places. You're well known throughout Central Texas. I played it. I mean, your drum has been at all the different powwows in the area one time. And you've even been an MC at the Austin Powwow. Aren't you doing some kind of single singing or something, recording on your own or something?
0: Yeah, we actually have 11 albums on the market. Our first recording was in 1995. We started in 1992, and we've done several recordings. Our 30th anniversary was done about 2 years ago, or it might have been 3 years ago. And then we're in the process of now recording some new songs that we have. But, you know, the format has changed a lot. Back when I was coming up, of course, it was tapes, and then it went to CDs, and now everything's digital. So, you know, you can download the music either by song or by album, and then, you know, so it's a little bit more difficult because I still have to learn how to navigate that whole system and put it on Spotify and all these different platforms, you know, and I'm learning that. But thankfully, I've got a lot of young children still. My oldest is 37, but my youngest is 14. I still have kids that are young enough that can kind of help me navigate through all that. But yeah, we're in the process of trying to record another album. And like I mentioned earlier, we have the distinction of being in various movies and television shows and documentaries.
1: I would really like for you to share that with us as well.
0: Absolutely. But... Well, you know, I want to, before I go into that, I also want to mention that aside from the music that I do, I'm also in regular music. You know, I've performed opera. I have done jazz albums. I'm an actual singer. And then I also am a semi-retired, 37, 38 years in the business, professional wrestler. I've wrestled Ric Flair, Andre the Giant, you named them. So, yeah, colorful would be a good way to describe me.
1: What was your wrestling name?
0: Well, when I first started, I was Al Bold Eagle, my actual Native American name. Then I went to Dancing Wolf because the movie Dances with Wolves had come out. Mm-hmm. And now I play an evil Middle Eastern Arab wrestler that likes to poke people with pencils and throw balls of fire like the original Sheik. I don't know if you remember the original Sheik, but the Sheik. So anyway, but I'm kind of semi-retired. I've been doing that for a long time. I'm in 3 Halls of Fame when it comes to wrestling. So now what I do is I mentor the young wrestlers and I manage them, take them to the ring. I still play the evil manager, you know. But going back to the Native American music and music in general, I have several recordings out on the market. But our biggest, I guess, accomplishment was having been in several movies. I was in a movie. The first one I was in, I just did the background music for Mission Impossible, the original one with Tom Cruise. I'm on the major motion picture soundtrack for that. And then I'm also in a movie called Fightville. It's an HBO movie called Fightville, which showcases or follows the life of a MMA / wrestler called Gil the Thrill Gracie. And then after that, I did a movie. Well, it's actually a television series, and it's on Hulu and Disney Plus right now. And it's called Echo. And it's part of the Marvel franchise. And Kingpin is on there. Daredevil is on there for all you Marvel fans. And I say Marvel Disney because Disney actually bought Marvel. So anyway, I produced all the music for it, the Native American music. Mm-hmm. And I'm also in episodes 2 and episodes 5. You'll see us in the closing scene playing the drum and singing. So therefore, because we sang, they're considered speaking parts. So we actually got put on SAG contracts, Screen Actors Guild. Then after that, I did a movie that's currently produced by Apple Films called Fancy Dance, and it stars Lily Gladstone, the young lady who was in Killers of the Flower Moon. Mm-hmm. That movie, is about the murdered and missing Indigenous women. And I think the best part about it is not only was I in the movie, featured in the movie, singing on my drum group, but also they asked me to produce all the music for that as well. But they asked me to compose a national MMIW song. So that was very emotional, to say the least. So that's just a few things. And then when it comes to wrestling, I'm currently on 32 different channels in Texas for a company called Texas Style Wrestling. They're on a bunch of local channels. They're also on the internet. So, man, Gene, I got a whole lot going on.
1: Yeah. Tell me about the opera singing, though. I'm really curious about that.

0: I hope you don't think that Brother Al is bragging. He really has done a lot, and he's got a few more things to share with you. Here in our interview with KZSM's Gene Randall, who is one of my Gourd Dance brothers. You see, the Southern-style powwow drums, like Otter Trail, led by Al Santos and started by his dad well over a generation ago, are all what we use as the soundtracks to our Gourd Dances before each powwow starts, at least here across the Southland. I don't know if they have Gourd Dances way up as far north as Northern Cree territory and into the high plains of what we call Canada. But anyway, we're proud of these guys. Trailblazing Oklahoma Style is Otter Trail's CD that came out, I think it was probably 2009. That sounds about right, out of Oklahoma. And that's what we're listening to, a little round dance for you to get around the circle. And we're going to go back to our visit via their 30th anniversary CD here on Heartbeats. Ken Z here, and back to Gene Randall. I want to say Wado and Shilnazu. That's Apache for thank you, Gene. Yeah, here's Al Santos again with Gene Randall interviewing.
1: Tell me about the opera singing, though. I'm really curious about that. How does that happen?
2: The early 90s to the mid 90s, you know, I've always been a singer, and I was actually the lead singer for a rock band called Prodigy. Not the Prodigy that came out in the 90s, but we were the original. We were called Prodigy, and I was the lead singer. Of course, we did a lot of cover tunes, but we had some original songs. And so I dabbled in music. But one day, I was doing a play called the Harvest Festival play. It was a play about Thanksgiving and the Northeastern tribes. I was living in New York at the time, and it was being showcased at the Smithsonian Institution National Museum of the American Indian. We did like 2 or 3 shows a day for like 6 months. Well, during one of the breaks, I was singing opera by myself because I loved the echo of the building. And
1: right.
2: I was singing opera, and this young lady walks in. She was the director of the American Indian Dance Theater, which, by the way, I was also a member of and a singer for many years. I traveled the world with the American Indian Dance Theater. We went to Egypt, Japan, England, France, Germany, all over. Mm-hmm. Well, anyway, I was singing opera music, and she heard me. I wish I can remember what her name was, but I think I was just goofing around. And anyway, she came in there, and she said, "Do you sing opera?" I said, "No, I'm just kind of, I just like the sound of opera. I wasn't even an opera fan, to be honest with you." Anyway, so she offered me the opportunity, said she had a friend who could get me into the opera world. And right. Long story short, I dabbled in it a little bit, traveled a little bit, and I would have been the second Native American, because there was a guy named something White Eagle. Anyway, so I dabbled in it a little bit, and ever since then, now when I'm MC somewhere, or when there's an MC like Tim Tocci for somebody that knows that story, they'll right. share that story with the world.
1: Well, that's where I heard it from, Tim Tocci. Who else?
2: Okay. True story.
1: Third question. What would you like to pass on to young people or anyone who hears this this interview? A special message, a special idea, or a special issue that you're very passionate about?
2: Well, you know, having done the MMIW, being part of that, you know, movement. Mm-hmm. I have a sister, an adopted sister in Fort Washakie, Wyoming, who actually is like the director of the MMIW chapter out there. And that's something that I would like to get the word out more, because, you know, my only sister, mm-hmm. she was my only sibling. Now I'm an only son. She was murdered and missing for a long time, and they found her eventually and caught the culprit. So I have a family member was a victim of the whole, you know, murdered indigenous women thing. So I'm very passionate about getting the word out. No more stolen sisters, no more stolen children, no more right. stolen indigenous people. And then through the music, the message I would also like to get out there, especially to the young people, is to just stay away from drugs, stay away from alcohol, you know, follow your dreams. If you suspect that you have mental illness, you know, look for help, seek help. There's always different organizations that are willing to help. You know, too oftentimes we brush things under the rug, especially in our communities, Native American communities, because we don't want to disgrace the tribe, or we don't want to disgrace a certain particular family that's maybe well known. Mm-hmm. You know, I say yell it to the every direction, all four winds. You know, if something happens to you, or if you know of it, any type of abuse that's going on, talk about it, you know. So my goal in life is to leave that legacy behind. I'm blessed to have a lot of kids that call me dad. They're adopted, you know, and I want them to be successful in life. But to be successful, you have to confront, you know, your issues head on. You can't be afraid to communicate. That's the problem that sometimes, and not only in the Native community, it happens in a lot of minority communities too.
1: It happens everywhere. You know,
2: it happens everywhere. It's not a color thing. It's not a political thing. It happens everywhere. You know, protect your children. Teach them how to say something, how to speak up, because that's how a lot of injustices go unpunished.
1: Where can people find you if they want to find out more about you in Otter Trail, and, you know, what powwows are you heading up to in the near future, and what websites can we find you on?
2: Well, you know, we're all over social media. We have, I believe, 34 or 35 confirmed events that we're going to be in just in 2026. We already have 18 booked for 2027. I want to say 4 or 5 booked for 2028. We book way ahead of time.
1: Mm-hmm.
2: Just to give you an idea, we go to San Marcos. We've been going to San Marcos now for 10, 12 years. And so
1: you're talking about Javier?
2: We have a lot of gigs. We're thankful to be very busy. And I think a lot of it has to do with the fact that people know that we show up on time. We do a good job. We provide good music. We don't show up, you know, drunk. I hate to say it, but a lot of bands, even regular bands in regular society, you know, they're known for drug use or alcohol use. Yeah. You know, we're straight edge. We don't do any of that stuff. You can find our calendar, a lot of our information on a lot of our pages. We have a Facebook page, facebook.com/OtterTrail, all one word, Otter Trail. You can find us on YouTube at the official Otter Trail page. You can find us on TikTok. We have an Instagram page. Man, we're just everywhere. I just posted a bunch of dates and a bunch of flyers. So, folks, if you get a chance, enjoy the music. We have a ton of videos out there on YouTube, and hopefully you like what you hear.
1: Okay, last question. Do you have a favorite indigenous artist that you like to listen to, something I can play for you?
2: Well, you know, not only do I listen to, of course, Native American powwow music, but I love Andean music. I love flute music, Paul Winter consort. I just love all kinds of music. I'm even into, you know, country and western, and I'm into all that.
1: And we have indigenous performers in all of those genres.
2: I'll be darned. Well, you know, I love Bill Miller. If you have anything by Bill Miller, man.
1: And right after this, we're done. You'll hear some Bill Miller. Al, I thank you much for taking the time. I appreciate you, and I look forward to seeing you and Otter Trail in the dance circle sometime real soon.
2: I hope to see you in San Marcos again and other places in Texas. I've composed probably 30 songs for individuals just in Texas. So thank you very much for that, and I hope to see you soon.
1: And many blessings to you and yours.
0: And he's got a lot of kids, as you heard, to give blessings to. Some of them even do travel with Al Santos. I want to say wado and silnizu to both Al Santos and to Gene, my brother Gene Randall. And we'll hear Bill Miller's My People from his Red Road CD here in just a moment on Co-op. It's Indigenous Heartbeats right here at 91.7 on the FM and streaming live on KOP.org.
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0: 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Kenzie reminding y'all of Ampi Garcia Crow's Living Room Story Time for Grown-Ups. It happens the first Saturday of every month. Spoken Word Series, they have a new location at Unity Southwest on Highway 290, the westbound lane, at 7 p.m. this Saturday. Ken Adams, Elise Krenzel, Nate Kavani, Rainbow Bird, and Elizabeth Doss will be featuring the Book Smart stories for this first Saturday in August. The Living Room is on Facebook and I believe on Instagram as well. Kind of like El Santos was saying there, she's all over the place. Or you can find her simply at amparogarciacrow.com for information about Saturday night's Living Room Storytime for Grown-Ups.

And we're back to the ladies' Southern Tradish dance from Otter Trail's third anniversary CD from 2022. Just like so many powwow drums, both Northern and Southern, folks come from a variety of tribes, and it's very much powwow season up north where it gets kind of cold in the wintertime. So folks are making the most of the summer, which is our peak powwow season here on Turtle Island. Kenzie with you for Heartbeats. Thanks again to Al Santos and to Gene Randall for the interview, and to Bill Miller, who once again is Mohican. He's part German too, but he doesn't like to publicize that. He told me so. And he actually is a family man based out of Nashville. So, Wado and Silnuzu, as we say. So, let's see. I reminded you of Amparo Garcia Crow's Living Room Story Time going on Saturday night. Bill was, of course, our Austin, Texas powwow headliner for the only outside the powwow kind of concert that we had, as well as shows that I produced there at the gatherings. And anyway, we're headed to the Northern Plains now for three traditional tunes. From first, Nellie Yupi and her daughter Ruth Shortbull. Three affiliated tribes of the Northern Plains are the Mandan, Hidatsa, and Arikara. And you don't hear much from folks based out of there, but Mandan flutist Keith Bear and his friend Gary Strutzos collaborated with Jovino Santos Neto on a wonderful CD entitled People of the Willows. Let's hear first a traditional tune sung from Nellie and her daughter Ruth, and then we'll hear some flute music from the guys, all three of those aforementioned guys, People of the Willows on Makoche.

누웠다 즉 누먹이야 인니니 따 약다기 오 마시르다 누웠다 즉 누먹이야 인니니 따 약다기

0: Hope you enjoyed that. People of the Willows, a 1999 release on Makoche Records. That was the voice of Mandan flutist Keith Bear with Gary Strutsos on the flutes, and the string arrangements are by Jovino Santos Neto.
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Pretty cool stuff there from a duo of flutists. A few more than just Nellie Yupi and her daughter Ruth Shortbull, of vocalists, but all Mandan Hidatsa and Harikara, and wonderful arrangements and piano by Jovino Santo. Santos Neto. Interesting stuff. Kinsey making way for Folkville coming up in just a few moments with Nathan. I wanted to remind y'all that if you like singer-songwriters, wonderful, talented trio Sister Golden Hair performing at the Saxon Pub down on South Lamar. Yeah, I was going to say South Congress, but it's South Lamar in about an hour at 8 o'clock. So if you've never seen Sister Golden Hair, you owe it to yourself to investigate. Good stuff. Nice and energetic. Singer-songwriters here in Austin. So, thanks again, y'all, for listening. We'll be back next week. As noted, we'll be focusing on Cuba and the Maori of New Zealand. One of my favorite movies is Whale Rider. So, we'll check out that trailer and stuff. Thanks. Mil gracias. Wado. And as we say in Apache, Sil Nuzu. See y'all next week here on Heartbeats.

One earth, one sky, one ocean. All my relations, for all my ancestors. 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
4: Hope we got that on tape.

Good evening, everyone, and welcome to Folkville. I'm Nathan Moore, your host, and it's good to be with you. How are you? Hope you're doing well, feeling good. Big thanks to Ken Z for another powerful hour of Heartbeats Indigenous Hour. Great work as always. And now, on this 28th day of July, I've got you for the next hour, and I'm ready to guide you through stories and songs in the spirit of the folk tradition. So settle in and let's get to it. And once again, hello. You were greeted by Danny Click, who kicked us off with Let Me In from 40 Miles, a release from his Austin days. And it's always good to hear from him and his knock, knock, let me in message. Now, he got some support when he released 40 Miles from some big names, and he was able to set up camp in California, if you wonder who in the world he is. And that's working out quite well for him. I'm still in touch with him on the socials, mainly. Folks, but here we go with another edition of Folkville, where we will venture back to that time and place where it all began and hear from Kelly Willis, Monica Taylor Fite, David Crosby, and then Bobby Whitlock and Coco Carmel will wrap this first set. I'll check in with you after that, see how you're feeling, and we'll go from there. If this strikes your fancy, we'll get comfortable. And let's go back to the time and place that has inspired this show. Here's Kelly Willis on Folkville, streaming worldwide at koop.org.